0: Podcast, embracing our present, charting the way forward into our future. 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
1: 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This is, in fact, our 21st Global View on Q show for 2026. And we continue to engage with our local, regional, and global Q family listeners and friends of Dominica. I'm Sheridan Gregoire, Mr. G. With me tonight is my co-host, Justice Dr. Irving Andre, Dr. Damien Dublin, Chairman of Dominica's Reparations Committee, who otherwise needs no introduction, really. Ms. Merita Hyacinth, Chief Youth Development Officer, former teacher of history and IT, former education officer, JCI Senator, writer and owner of Magenesis. And also with us tonight is Ms. Natasha Eloy Labad, 2024 Female CEO of the Year, member of the DRC, owner of Afro-Caribbean Art and Fashion Boutique, and outsource consultant. A very pleasant good evening to all of you, very gentle people. Tonight we continue the discussion of the topic that we started off last week. And the topic is, what does reparations mean for Dominica? So here are a few talking points or questions, if you'd like. We start off with the genesis of the Reparations Committee. What is their mandate, their objective, their strategies, the local, regional, global impacts, the role and resolutions of the UN, what are their achievements thus far? What is the role of Africa, the connections of Africa, linkages, trade, direct flights? We'll review their 10-point plan and the present status of the reparations movement. Then we'll ask, how do we go about selling the notion of reparation? Somebody's mic is unmuted. Please mute your mic. How was the reparations committee constituted to achieve the desired results? Did we tap into our human resources to enhance our chances of obtaining reparations? We continue to ask, what is the case for reparations for Dominica? What does it mean? Are we owed reparations? Who owes us and how should this be measured? Who is to pay these reparations? Who should receive that payment? What should be done with the proceeds? Can our current leaders be trusted with that money? Will it be used for the benefit of those who need it most? How should reparations be administered if we do receive reparations? Should the descendants of slaves receive compensation from those who enslaved their ancestors? Why should they receive payment for past wrongs? Are there any precedents for such payments? And do intergenerational trauma and economic legacies of slavery justify reparations? We look forward to the contributions of Justice Dr. Irving Andre, Dr. Damian Dublin, Chairman of Dominica's Reparations Committee, Ms. Verita Hyacinth, and Mr. Tasha Eloy Labad. As we continue to discuss this topic, what does reparations mean for Dominica? So as usual, we invite your Q family and friends of Dominica to help us give our usual huge shout out and big thank you to our farmers, our healthcare providers, our frontline workers, police and fire officers, teachers, doctors, nurses, and public and private sector patriots and friends of Dominica at home and abroad. We welcome each and every Dominican and friend of Dominica to the Global View on Q. We embrace you wherever you are, in every nook and cranny, in every village, in every community at home in Dominica, in the region and globally. Thank you, Sherwin, keeping us on the air. Thank you, Lambie, on the console, directing the traffic. We will take your calls. As you know, the people's voice is always a priority on the Global Beyond Q. So thank you, Dr. Damian Dublin and Ms. Marita Mahyacinth and Ms. Natasha Eloy Labad for participating in discussion tonight. So I go now to Justice Dr. Irving Andre for his first comments as we continue to discuss the topic, what does reparations mean for Dominica? Over to you, Dr. Andre.
2: Well, thank you very much, Mr. G, and let me welcome the panelists. We're looking eagerly to hear what they have to say this evening. Last week, we discussed the issue of reparations. We gave some of its historical antecedents. We talked about some of the pitfalls with the reparation movement. And this evening, we expect to get probably a more deeper insight into the reparations committee as it relates to Dominica. On one level, it appears that the movement for reparations is gaining some steam. That may be evidenced by the fact that in March of 2026, the UN General Assembly, they passed a resolution supported primarily by Caribbean countries and African countries for a declaration that the transatlantic and slave trade was the greatest crime against humanity. So at least at one level, that was some success. But on another level, it shows the intransigence of those who are most responsible, perhaps, for paying reparations. Because 123 countries supported the resolution. Three opposed. Who are the three? Surprise. The United States. Second, Israel. And it's poignant irony that Israel opposed it, because Israel, since 1952, received $82 billion from Germany on account of Nazism and so on. And the third country, surprise again, Argentina, the same country that had so many black players on its team. And the history of Nazism and the exodus of persons involved in Hitler's political party is inextricably tied with Argentina, because thousands or tens of thousands of Nazi persons fled and got sanctuary in Argentina. And that explains why during the World Cup, so many of the European countries had a significant number of racialized players, the only standout or the major standout being Argentina. But it's not only three countries that opposed. There were 53 abstentions, mostly European countries. They wanted nothing to do with reparations. In fact, in 2007, Tony Blair, former British Prime Minister, said, well, he said, yes, we should apologize, but nothing has gone beyond an apology. So within this context, we have to look at what the Caribbean countries, Dominica included, have done to push the agenda insofar as reparations are concerned. I know that our local committee has come up with a 10-point plan, which is commendable. The Caribbean islands, or Caribbean countries, some 13 of them, have recently come up with a proposal that the amount of reparations to be paid amount to $33 trillion. Some persons may say, well, they're dreaming in La La Land, and that may well be the case, because the Europeans, the countries most responsible for the enslavement of Africans, and we gave statistics last week, they have shown a singular intransigence in paying any kinds of reparations. Indeed, last week, Mr. G, you quoted a British parliamentarian of the Reform Party, formerly the Conservative Party, South Asian, to be ironic, when she said that that these countries, these colonies of Britain, benefited significantly as opposed to Britain having to pay them any compensation for historical wrongs. So that is the backdrop against which reparations, that issue is being fought. It's unfortunate that within, as I said, this fight, the European countries are not averse to paying reparations. I give the example of Germany. I will give the example of England, as I gave last week. They paid $20 million in 1833 to former slave owners. Many Caribbean slave owners, many Dominican slave owners, white, black, blue, brown, well, actually white in color, received reparations on account of slavery. They paid none to the Africans. Not only did they pay none, they actually introduced a legislative mechanism to further enslave them, because they passed a piece of legislation, euphemistically called the Apprenticeship Act, in which the ex-slaves had to offer their labor to their former slave owners for 4 years. But even after the expiration of that period of time, they still enacted legislation to ensure that the ex-slave tied themselves inextricably to their former slave masters. They enacted legislation called, for example, the Habitual Idlers Act, vagrancy acts, which still exist in many countries. I think in some form it still exists in Dominica, quite frankly. Whereas if, certainly in Canada, there's legislation, particularly in the 1930s, if you're out of your house after 12, you are automatically deemed as a vagrant, and you could be charged and prosecuted and imprisoned. In fact, in the 1930s, particularly indigenous persons, they were literally charged, jailed, and ordered to leave the city where they were charged because they were vagrants. And Canada has a long history of dealing with these issues and also dealing with issues of reparation. They paid over $18 billion to the indigenous communities for the historical enslavement and ill treatment of indigenous people in Canada. They also paid reparations to Japanese interns who interned in Canada and the United States during World War II, because there was a perception that all Japanese persons were enemies of the Allies. So they paid reparations. The French paid reparations the French didn't pay anything. The French they literally crucified Haiti financially and forced them to pay billions of dollars from 1915. Is it 1915? No, wrong. From 1815 or thereabouts to 1947. Billions of dollars to the French because of the Haitian Revolution and the destruction of the estates owned by French nationals. So the Europeans, those who are most averse or opposed to the payment of reparations, had no difficulty forcing colonized countries to pay reparations to them. So this is the struggle that the movement for reparations face now. There is an institutional opposition to the payment of it. That institutional opposition has increased on account of the general right wing winds that have blown not only in Europe but also in America. And while I appreciate that England has a Labour government, it seems to me that there are strong headwinds from the reform / conservative movement, which will press any new administration in England, Labour administration, further to the right. So it seems to me that it's an extremely tough uphill task to get these countries to pay any kind of reparations. But let me say this, reparations is not simply the payment of cash, l'argent cherché. And I think this is what the European countries are most averse to, payment of cash. And I think, quite frankly, giving cash to some of these governments, including some of these West Indian governments, would be a disaster, I put it bluntly. I have no hesitation in saying so. I think, in terms of the success of the reparations movement, what will probably gain some traction is reparation in a different form. For example, the forgiveness of debt. I think the Caribbean governments have recommended that form of reparations, perhaps literary programs. Perhaps, it seems to me, and that's my injection, concessions in terms of the export of goods. Remember that we could sell our bananas at preferential rates in England, and I think that dissipated with the formation of the European, with the involvement of the European Union. Sorry, the easing of transport, the easing of movement between the Dominicans or the West Indian Islands and England. And as we know, in the last few years, there actually have been an encroachment on the ease of which we could travel to England. So that's a regressive step, to be honest with you. And those kinds of measures seeking to ameliorate the conditions of people on the ground, as opposed to helping governments stay in power. So I think that is where the reparations movement will inevitably gain some success, a series of measures that will help or inure to the benefit of the Dominican people as opposed to the government. And I think that is basically where we will see some success in the future. Thank you.
1: Yes, Dr. Andrew, before I let you go, this lady from the British Parliament who said that the colonies should in fact pay Britain reparations. I believe the Prime Minister of Barbados, Mia Mottley, had a rough response to her. I don't know whether you picked that up.
2: Oh, absolutely. And the cruel irony is, under the stewardship of Winston Churchill, India suffered a famine because of the policies of the British government during World War II, to a point where it lost millions of its citizens. And Suella Braverman, who was of English ancestry, and a lawyer to boot, for God's sakes, one would expect that she would be somewhat sensitive to that cruel aspect of her history. In fact, the Indian economy, or the Indian community as we speak, they have some strong anti-colonial beliefs, which is evident in Indian laws, for example. They're trying to break down institutional racism, whether it's on the basis of caste, whether it's on the basis of English legacies. But in England, there is a kind of terrified consciousness in some sense, because India, in addition to South Africa, and right here in the Caribbean, the Dominican Republic, these countries, they have the biggest markets. For what product? Ointment to turn your skin white, Mr. G. So don't be shy that these countries are the biggest countries in the West, is also our curious for persons who, for markets for these types of products, to get your skin a whiter shade of pale, so to speak. Thank you very much.
1: Thank you, Dr. Andre, for your very nice opening remarks. Dr. Damien Dublin, you're the chairman of Dominica's Reparations Committee. You've been you've let us know how long you've been there, since when the committee was started, and how long you've been chairing it. And along, you can talk to us about, to get the conversation going, you can talk about the genesis of the Reparations Committee, so what their mandate and objectives are, and so on. And let's get started with you, Damien.
3: Good evening to fellow panelists. Good evening to listeners. I think Dr. Andrew said the piece well. They gave a good synopsis of the whole reparation movement and the difficulty we face, but we forge on. CARICOM took a very important decision in 2014 when they decided to establish a CARICOM Reparations Commission. We call it CRC. 2014. Fortunately, I was at that meeting, but I wasn't supposed to be there. There was somebody else who had to go, but the person couldn't make it, so they recommended me, and it was an experience. At that time, the whole reparation narrative was around, the Rastafari and the movement for New Dominica. These guys have been calling for closer connection to Africa and realization of your roots. So it was a really eye-opener. Now, one of the mandates from that meeting was to form national reparations committees in islands where they were not. There existed reparations committees in Barbados, Jamaica, St. Lucia, Antigua, Bahamas, But in Dominica, there's not a reparations committee. So on my return, we established the committee in 2014. Incidentally, because it was a CARICOM initiative, the first reparations committee was established by an act of a cabinet decision, where the members of that committee were was well spread out. There was the Kalinago chief was a member, the trade union rep, Pan-Africanist Rastafari. I think Dr. Lennox Honeychurch was on that initial. So the initial committee of nine, given a mandate to serve for a period of 1 year in the first instance. They appointed me chair of that committee, so I took charge. And the good thing is the CARICOM Reparations Commission, the way it's set up, the chairman of all national reparations committees are members. So when the CARICOM Reparations Committee has meetings, the chairman of the various national reparations committees sit at this meeting. So we are kept abreast of what's happening at the wider level. So when this committee was formed, we realized the first order of the day was to really disseminate information and create awareness. So we set out to have public address, go to the schools, to the college, have panel discussions, and really generally creating awareness. I also realized that the first committee had no women representative on it. The committee of nine men, so we made a recommendation that the committee should be expanded, and it was expanded. The two women were included. They are the representative from the National Youth Council and another women. So it moved from 9 to 11. It was further expanded to 15, where more representation was obtained. So basically, the committee would made a number of recommendations. We felt that the question of Black history should be taught in schools. We felt that there should be a naming and renaming project. Basically, like naming, we realize we have a lot of prominent people, a lot of national heroes who have excelled in various fields, in teaching and other aspects. So we felt that some of the schools, public places, should be named after our people. The renaming project was actually to replace some of the names. For example, the colonial names like Queen Mary Street, Princess Margaret Hospital, just the wide range, and some of the statues around which maintain the semblance of colonialism. So all these were recommendations. We also recommended that a monument should be erected in favor of the indigenous people. So these are a number of recommendations I will put forward and we will advocating for. I want to say that the mandate established by the CARICOM Reparations Committee was really threefold, but for Dominica it was particularly interesting because the first mandate was to seek reparations for the transatlantic slavery. The second was reparations for the racialized system of chattel slavery, and the third was for native genocide. So interestingly, it was only Dominica and St. Vincent, which had native people residing here. The Kalinago, St. Vincent, the Garifunas. So these were the three pillars which was established, and the committee really, at an early stage, was really a question of trying to get the reparations narrative to as much people as possible. The strategies were twofold. One, it was felt that the initial strategy could be a legal battle, legally where you do research and get information and then present it as a court case, because that was a strategy which was used in other jurisdiction and it worked like in Kenya that worked for the Mau Maus, where they presented their case and they got reparations. Diplomatic circles, we felt that because the CARICOM initiative, when people go to different fora like United Nations, OAS meetings, they would advance the whole idea of reparations. Interestingly, for the legal aspect, a law firm was hired. That's a law firm which had success already in getting reparations, but as is everything, it was very costly to maintain that path, so we kind of work out other strategies to get it going. So one of the strategies was we came up with this 10-point plan, which is, I'll tell you, the 10-point plan is like a template. It's a developmental focus, and this document, which is in final draft and review. So we established the 10-point plan, and then it's on the final review, and a lot of reparation movements, countries in Africa, in Europe, in the United States, they're actually waiting on this document because it's as a template for reparatory justice. As was said earlier, reparations is not only about the money. Dr. Andrew mentioned a figure. It's always difficult. It was very difficult to come up with a figure. But some economists were employed, a few of them met, and they worked it out, come up to the figure he mentioned. But the 10-point plan, just some of the areas he mentioned, I included in it. It's not just about money. It's about debt cancellations, about the whole psychological rehabilitation, the question of health. So it's what we actually, as a race, missed during the time of colonialism, where we could have, through our own coming together and machinations, could have been further developed. Whereas the colonial countries developed using the labor, profiting from the labor of blacks. So it was a whole economic system backed up by legal, all the frequency laws he mentioned. The church had a part to play in a rally at that time, supporting it and blessing the movements. It was, in some cases, the Bible was actually quoted to justify some of the atrocities and to make the people subservient to things. But I would say that Dr. Evie mentioned that the reparation movement is picking up very nicely. For a lot of advocacy, we have the chair, Dr. Sir Hilary Beckles, who always on the move, giving lectures at universities, be it in England, in Europe, in Africa. And we can actually now see some sort of movement and feel more confident that the reparation movement is picking up nicely. As was mentioned, this historic event that Ghana pushed, and I want to mention that CARICOM Reparations Commission was side by side negotiating with Ghana and helping them to craft the resolution. It was a joint effort, and we were able to get the United Nations to pass this resolution. I mean, this was a big impetus and push, and we felt it helped the narrative. It's important to note that the United Nations have declared in 2015, they declared the first decade of people of African descent from 2015 to 2024. Through continuous lobby, they in fact had a second decade, which starts from 2025 to 2024. So it shows that after the first decade, that the movement and the respect and the pushing of the reparation movement caused the United Nations to declare a second decade. So I can say that I feel confident that we're getting traction, that more and more people are coming on board. In fact, the church pope, the recent pope, actually issued an apology. I mean, who would ever imagine that the pope would issue an apology for reparations? But it was just an apology, which is the same thing that's happening with all the colonial countries. The CARICOM Operations Committee wrote to every single government who was involved in slavery, from Britain to the Netherlands, and all of them expression of regret. They stayed away from the apology because, as Dr. Anje mentioned, once you apologize, then probably the whole legal binding of paying the actual reparations. So the affair is really dishing out the cash, maybe to enslaved Africans, but they have no problem dishing it out to maybe to their own people, to their planters in Dominica. As you said, £20 million were paid to them for losing their property after emancipation. So you see, the whole laws were crafted to support this whole economic movement. So once you're deemed as property legally, if you lost your property for emancipation, then you have to be compensated. So they were compensated, which the British government paid, and as we say, the enslaved Africans. I prefer to use the term

0: we can call, and everybody, anybody who's a student of history would know, establish societies respectively for the laws and norms and so. So I say enslaved Africans because we never gave up. The struggle continued from within Africa along the path, and even on landing, where the story of the Maroons is a story of resistance. I mean, you're talking about guys who were African chiefs coming to Dominica. These guys would have never subdued themselves to any kind of slavery. So they were the ones who were leading the Bala, the Jaco, those were the guys who really. And interestingly, that we must note that the Kalinago and the enslaved Africans worked together. There was collaboration because the Kalinago were there before. They knew the tracks, and they actually worked together with the enslaved Africans. So we feel that's a good example, which could be had where the in Dominica itself, the descendants of enslaved Africans and Kalinago continue to work together for the good of for the betterment of the country. So
1: yes, but then let me ask you this. As a chairman of the Dominica Reparations Committee, do you feel that the Dominican population is sufficiently aware, engaged in the whole process of reparations and the whole thinking, the whole notion behind it? That is the first question. And then secondly, when we talk about the laws, I mean, we know that when you go to the court, I mean, these countries will go to court. I mean, they're not just going to pay reparations. You see this lady in England already saying, the colony should pay England, not, and it should be the other way around. You know they're going to say, well, look, who is aggrieved? I mean, in your generation, who is aggrieved? And you're now talking about going to court for reparations. Are you aggrieved? I mean, is the court going to be asked to pay you for something that your ancestors, you know, endured? And you, in fact, so I mean, we can see now there is some legal implication in terms of getting the money. So, I mean, have your committee addressed that?
0: Yes, well, actually, I would say the narrative has picked up. I mean, at one time, there was little talk of reparations. As I said earlier, the Africans, the progressive guys at that time, this is Rosie Douglas and them guys would talk about the African slavery and reparations. But in this present day, the narrative is most widespread. We have been to the schools. In fact, every Black History Month, we go to various schools where we give lectures. And the important thing, you go to the schools and the students are, I mean, just amazed and just like sponges. They're waiting for the information and they ask the question. But the only thing is, you pass there, you give the talk, and then after that, it's difficult to sustain because the whole education system is not geared towards maintaining that kind of narrative. But I would want to say that the population is much aware, people asking questions, people participating in activities, and they're asking questions. But we always have to make the difference that it's not only about money. Some people are asking the same question, when I'm gonna get my pay. So, I mean, the 10-point plan would, as we are pushing, would effectively broaden the scope and show them it's not about money, it's about repairing the damage that was done and giving us a chance to get back on track.
1: It's excellent. Dr. Andrew, let me just go back to you briefly, because, you know, this question of the laws, the legal aspect of the thing, in terms of making those actual payments, making the case in court for reparations. How difficult is that? I mean, what barriers could you find in illegal circles?
2: Well, one of the main legal arguments made by those countries who are resisting having to pay reparations is that at the time that persons were extricated forcefully from Africa, slavery was not a criminal offense. The enslavement of persons were not a criminal offense, in fact. A significant sector of the population, whether in England or in Europe, did not even consider slaves as humans. So that is one of the main justifications. And the other justification is that, look, I shouldn't be accountable.

0: for what my forefathers did. And in terms of the question you just asked, Damien, well, why should he or why should Dominicans receive compensation from the descendants of persons who may have harmed them? What harm has he suffered? There is a phenomenon called intergenerational trauma. The legacy of slavery continues to exist. The legacy of British colonialism continues to exist. The class society, it's more evident in India, although in India you had the added difficulty of the caste system. But in terms of our veneration of anything white, that is a distinct legacy of colonialism. And it's still evident in Dominica, to be quite frank with you, and elsewhere, other Caribbean islands. It's somewhat, well, what should I say? It's disheartening. If you, as a keen observer, you spend some time in the Barbados and you see how certain persons, subject to their complexion, how they are treated. So the legacies still continue to exist. And that is a counter-argument against the argument that, look, I haven't done you anything, but you've benefited. One of the things we haven't mentioned, but we did mention last week, is that many of the institutions of learning benefited. Oxford, Harvard, in kind of McGill, Queen's University. McGill was named after a slave owner. Many of these institutions benefited, but not only that. Many of the students who received admission or gained admission to these universities were part of the aristocracy, particularly in England. They gained not on account of academic prowess, but on the basis of ancestry. And many of these old landed aristocrats, their wealth was based on monies generated from Barbados, from Jamaica, Dominica to a lesser extent. So this whole big question, this whole point about it's not our fault, we didn't benefit, why are you coming against us, is pure hypocrisy in my respectful view. So that there is a case to be made. That's the thing. And the question is, well, I don't want to, well, you want me to continue or you want your other two panelists to put their $10 or their $10,000 worth of contribution?
1: I'll give you a couple more minutes to just, you know, wrap up.
0: But bear in mind one thing. In terms of Dominica itself, Dominica has a rich history of involvement and contribution to Africa. Ask Gabriel Christian. He'll tell you about a relative called James Christian, who went to Ghana on about 1903. And he was basically an icon. He's regarded as an icon in the legal fraternity on the basis of his work in Ghana. Then you have, for example, a number of distinguished legal luminaries from Dominica. Telford George is being the most prominent, the Chief Justice of which country? Can't remember. Probably Nigeria. Then you have Ashton Piper, who also worked in Nigeria, or who worked in Nigeria. Don Liverpool had a limited tenure in Africa. But not only that, we had Dominican educators, intellectuals, people like Bernard Wiltshire, who taught in Africa. We also had Ron Green. We had Rosie Douglas, who was the chairperson of the Mathaba in Cuba, in Libya, I'm sorry. And that organization assisted so many liberation struggles, not only in Africa, but also in Latin America. In fact, it was through Rosie's efforts, at least he made a significant contribution in assisting the ANC receive funding from Gaddafi in Libya. So we, our small country, we do have a significant, proud history of involvement and contributing to the welfare and well-being of Africa and so on. And again, I don't know the composition of the reparation movement in Dominica, but I hope, if not now, but at some point, that they would reach out. Well, that's probably not fair. It's not their decision. It's the government's decision to tap the resources. People like Crispin Gregoire, who actually worked in Africa, and he also has significant connections based on his tenure in the United Nations. People like him, we hope that they can reach out to get Dr. IP, for example, also has significant roots in Africa. We hope that the movement can gain steam by incorporating the contributions of persons who have a unique perspective and who have certain ties. Because in my view, the ultimate success of these countries paying reparations is whether it becomes politically feasible to do so. whether there is a mass movement either in the United States, either in England, either in Europe, which puts pressure, moral and political pressure, on the political potentates that, look, you have to make amends for that dirty past, part of our past. I think it's only then that you'll have some success in terms of reparations being paid by those countries that abstained, 53 of them, the most powerful countries in the world. That, in my view, is the only hope that we have as a society to get any type of reparations from these countries.
2: Thank you. Mr. G, quickly, just to close up, Andrew making a significant point, and that is exactly where the movement is having. Realize that the legal path would be too long and expensive. So really the focus is on pressure, mass movement, rising up and pushing them at a point where they have to do it. So that is what, and we're actually seeing it, the pressure is building, it's happening. I'd want to state that the University of Glasgow, they have committed $20 million to the University of the West Indies through doing research and showing them that the university benefited from the proceeds of slavery. So you find a lot of individual universities are coming forward. Even some insurance companies are actually willing to contribute, but you must have a framework and a plan. So that's the approach. The legal aspect have been kind of put on the wayside for a while.
1: Okay, excellent. Of course, as I go to Ms. Hyacinth, I just wanted to note the comment made by Dr. Andrew that the government and the committee needs to tap into the resources that are available, the Dominican brain, Dominican expertise, Dominican experience, people who have experience in Africa, to be able to enhance the whole movement and to really make the case, you know? So, Ms. Hyacinth, good to have you on tonight. As you give us your thoughts, your opening thoughts on the topic of tonight, maybe you might make some comments about the role of the indigenous people in all this movement. All right?
3: Thank you. Thank you, Mr. Gregoire. Good evening, panelists, and thank you for having me. I just want to echo the sentiments of what our previous speakers have indicated, and to also indicate that is programs like this, because I know a question was asked earlier on as to how, in terms of the public or the persons in Dominica, are looking at reparations. And it's programs like these that will, you know, basically let persons hear about what reparations speak about. Because when most people hear about the reparations, they immediately think money. And I heard Dr. Dublin indicated that people even asking up to today, what are they getting? Well, what my family is going to get. But if there is an understanding, and I think Dr. Dublin stated that also, reparations is much broader than financial compensation. And for us to understand that reparations is basically about acknowledging the historical injustices, repairing the long-term damage that was caused by slavery or enslavement, the colonialism, and most importantly, that is something that, as was indicated earlier, that is unique to Dominica and St. Vincent, the indigenous disposition. And basically what we are looking at is investing in the future of countries like Dominica. So for me, when I think of reparations, it's ultimately about justice, developing development, and basically that dignity. And one of the first questions one would have to ask, and in any time someone wants to challenge in terms of reparations, is if entire nations became wealthy because another people were exploited for centuries, what responsibility remains today? And that basically even answers itself, because these were the people who extracted the resources from our countries to build what they have today. And that is why I really appreciate the slant in which the 10-point plan basically takes the CARICOM, or CARICOM has taken that whole reparatory justice, with looking at first the formal apology, the Indigenous People Development Program, reparations and resettlement, restructuring of our cultural and heritage, not restructuring, but basically bringing back what was stolen from our cultural heritage and our cultural reconnections. Because even that point, I remember when I was doing a paper for a thesis, and I was actually doing a comparative study on a plantation in Lyme, and I had to pay the British Library for information about Dominica. And this information were taken from our country, and here am I paying £5 for something that was supposed to be legally here. So that point number four is very much important. Then you have remedying the public health crisis. Six is the capacity building through education and training, compensation for gender-based violence and assault on the families. Then you have psychological rehabilitation, the right to sovereignty and development. And finally, and I know this was mentioned earlier in terms of debt cancellation. Now, what makes Dominica particularly unique in that whole case is that Dominica experienced the indigenous resistance, Kalinago displacement, enslavement of Africans and women, plantation exploitation, and the colonial economic extraction. So that is why, in terms of Dominica remain, if you look at the history of Dominica, unlike other islands, Dominica remain unconquered by Europe powers for much longer than most of the Caribbean countries. And that was because of the resistance of our Kalinago people. For centuries, the Kalinagos defended their homeland against the French, the British, making Dominica one of the last islands in the Eastern Caribbean to be fully colonized. Now, their resistance, yes, it delayed the European settlement, but it also resulted in warfare, and it also resulted in displacement and demographic decline, and also the erosion of the indigenous sovereignty. So when we look at that, if we go back to the Treaty of Paris in 1763, Dominica, that was when Dominica was actually integrated into the whole plantation economy. And when that happened, thousands of enslaved Africans were brought into the island. And they were not brought there just for fun. They were brought there to extract wealth, sugar, coffee, cotton, cocoa, lime, all other products. And the prosperity generated by the labor did not remain in Dominica. Had it remained there, we'd have seen a significant growth. But it did not remain in Dominica. Instead, it financed merchants, it financed banks, insurance companies, shipping enterprises, churches, governments in Europe. And while the island itself remained largely dependent on the colonial economy, designed to extract wealth rather than to build local prosperity. So it was just taken from the country itself. And Mr. Andre said it well, emancipation did not even end it, because the inequalities created by enslavement continued even after emancipation. So for Dominica, the argument for reparations is therefore not based on victimhood, but it is based on the historical events that wealth was systematically extracted from this island, while the people, both the Kalinago and the descendants of the enslaved Africans, were denied the opportunity to accumulate wealth, develop institutions, and to determine their own economic future. Now, if we have to zero in on the Kalinago people, when we are discussing reparations in Dominica, we must remember that, and Dr. Dublin said it, history did not begin with African enslavement. And that is one of the errors that most people make. And I don't blame them per se, because I was a teacher for 12 years and I taught history. And if you're not a person that is passionate about the subject itself, or one who is inclined to do more research, you would want to follow, you would want to think that that's where the curriculum starts. But then from the time when you look at the curriculum, it's actually there. And it does start with, the first topic does start with, one, the coming of the Spaniards, and it speaks about what the Spaniards meant. But what happens is that when persons look at the text, they only focus on the European aspect, and they don't focus so much on the Kanilango people. And that's why most times when I speak to teachers, I encourage them that they are free to look at the information. There are a lot of Caribbean local writers who have written a lot about it in terms of Dominica historiography and Caribbean historiography that they can bring into the classrooms so that they can make the classroom more engaging, right? And so when people look at the whole reparation movement in terms of the Kanilangos, whose experiences from the whole colonial process is an essential part of the reparations conversation. And the CARICOM 10-point plan that we keep mentioning specifically recognizes the genocide and displacement of our indigenous people as one of the greatest injustices of European colonization. And if any case that has to be brought forward for Dominica, that is the first case that we have to bring forward. Before the plantation economy expanded, the Kanilango fiercely defended Dominica against the success of the successive French and British attempts, and their resistance earned Dominica a reputation as one of the most difficult countries delaying the settlements. And then they came in and displaced these people, right? However, the Kanilango's loss of their ancestral lands, the violent conflicts, the forced displacement and demographic decline is something that we can put forward in terms of the case. So for Dominica, what we can look at in terms of reparatory justice is the strengthening of constitutional and legal protection for the indigenous rights. One, investment in the preservation and revitalization of the Kanilango language, tradition, and oral history. Investing in sustainable economic development for the Kanilango territory. Supporting indigenous education, research, and cultural institution. Documenting, returning, and preserving archaeological and historical sites that are across the island in terms of where there were Kanilango settlements, and expanding the opportunities for the indigenous entrepreneurship through, whether it is through ecotourism or through the creative industries, and ensuring that the history of the Kanilango is taught accurately and meaningfully within all, and not saying our own, within all education systems. Not only that of Dominica, but it is something that's documented all over. Because I know that every child would know about the Indians in America and Indians and the cowboys, right? There is a way that we can allow them to know about the same indigenous people within the Caribbean and in Dominica. So basically for Dominica, reparations cannot be viewed solely through the lens of only slavery. And our history also includes that the disposition and resistance of the Kanilango people, and the CARICOM 10-point plan recognizes indigenous genocide as a distinct injustice requiring redress. And reparatory justice therefore means preserving the indigenous culture, strengthening the economic opportunities, and protecting the heritage, supporting education, and ensuring that the Kanilango remain active partners in shaping Dominica's future. And that's basically if we speak about the repertory history in terms of the Kanilangos.
1: Excellent. Now, Steve Hyacinth, if you're listening, you should be proud of this young lady. Steve, I'm reaching out, giving a shout out to Steve. Hope you're listening to this discussion tonight. This young lady, your daughter, is very well informed and articulate. Dr. Andre, I want to come back to you for 1 minute before I go over to Mr. Eloy Labad, because, you know, Ms. Hyacinth just mentioned something about the Kalinago people. And then, of course, we know that the Kalinago, when we speak about the Kalinago people, it cannot be just the people who live in the Kalinago territory, because, in fact, these people have a diaspora throughout Dominica. Because, I mean, you have Kalinagos living in Vekas, you have Kalinago, people of Kalinago roots living in Vekas, in Pitit Savan, in Delices, and, you know, all over the place, all over Dominica. So, in fact, there is a huge Kalinago population throughout Dominica. So, your thoughts on the engagement of the Kalinagos in this period?
0: Well, certainly they were at the forefront. They were the shock troops, so to speak, in terms of colonial resistance or the resistance of the colonies. But there's one glaring aspect of their existence today in Dominica that still bear all the hallmarks of colonial paternalism and its rather negative effects. That is to say, the setting up of the so-called Carrie Reserve in the early decades of the 20th century. It was done ostensibly to protect them. But unfortunately, throughout the decades, it has become one of the most strongest impediments to their economic development. Why? Because, yes, communal ownership is, in many respects, a good thing. But no communal ownership of the so-called reserve or their territory, it prevents them and inhibits them from getting involved or getting integrated in the Dominican economy. And that is a yoke that they continue to bear. And unfortunately, that yoke has made them susceptible and vulnerable to exploitation from the political entities or deities that we have in Dominica as we speak. They have not been able to borrow money from the banks. There's no indigenous institution which would give them concessionary rates, for example, based on their particular historical experiences, as is done in other countries, I should say, in many other countries, so that they continue to manifest the painful legacies of colonialism and the interaction of indigenous people in Dominica, St. Vincent, otherwise, also in Latin America, their interaction with colonial people and so on, or the colonizers. So clearly, and our constitution doesn't speak to them as a particular discrete entity that should be respected and that should be catered to them, to their needs, as a community, not individually. And that is one of the challenges Dominica will have going forward, that we haven't come to terms with the Kalinago people in Dominica, quite frankly. In fact, the policies of most of the governments that we've had, to varying degrees, is to integrate them into the Dominican community. There's nothing wrong in assimilation, but assimilation at what cost? Not at the cost of taking away the heritage. It's a struggle which goes on not just in Dominica, but in Canada, in other countries and so on, in Brazil, certainly. And Brazil has had a long, painful history in terms of slavery. In fact, slavery was ended, if I remember, serves me right, in 1888, for God's sakes. It persisted much longer than in the other West Indian islands. So the whole question of the Kalinago question is one that we haven't fully resolved, and hopefully enlightened leadership at some point in our future, probably after I've gone to the great beyond, will address that issue. Thanks.
1: Thank you, Dr. Andre. I mean, Damien, is there anything you'd like to add quickly before I go over to Ms. Eloy Labad?
2: Yeah, I'll just add quickly while we focus on the Kalinago that there. I would want to just pay tribute to the first Kalinago doctor, Dr. Warren Sanford, who studied in Cuba. And he also was the first specialist in dermatology dealing with skin disease. So, and I've seen over the years the opportunities for the Kalinago have increased tremendously. I mean, we have the Kalinago in all spheres of Dominican professional and other life, legal, acting magistrates, accountants. And also I want to note that that the awareness of the limitation of the communal land ownership was seen and discussed, and there is actually a guarantee fund which was set up specifically for that, where the Kalinago could take loans and build their homes and do what they have to do. So the guarantee fund actually exists, and I guess it's supplemented when need be. But we can say that they have made tremendous strides and respect. But I do agree that we need to, in terms of the constitutional review, we need to focus specifically on them and see in which areas we can. And besides the assimilation in areas that would directly benefit them, because they have preserved our country. And in quickly, I think we made one mistake after independence, is that we didn't change the name to Whitey Kuboli. And I mean, that mistake haunts us still. We should have changed the name of Dominica to Whitey Kuboli.
1: Well, in fact, the constitution is not clearly provide, you know, identify the Kalinago people in there. So that is the first mistake. Now, Ms. Eloy Labad, let me go over to you. I know you've been waiting patiently. I know you have a lot to say. So I'll give you an opportunity now to add your thoughts to the conversation here tonight.
4: Thank you so much, and a pleasant good evening to the listening public. I want to believe that the panelists who have gone before me has really set the tone, having given sort of history of the reparations committees, genesis, and then some of the objectives and mandates covered by Dr. Dublin. And then Marita giving us a nice little history and in making sure that she sort of addressed some of the 10-point areas, 10-point plan for reparatory justice that sort of addresses our indigenous people development programs, and some of the comments from Dr. Andre, particularly on the note of the Kalinago diaspora. My focus tonight is to bring an entrepreneurial slant. I am a Dominican by birth. I live in Dominica, and I trade and do business in Dominica. I am also directly supporting a member of the committee, and continue to talk about the connection with Africa, not as a fringe idea, not as something that is an ideal that, you know, we our icons, our freedom icons, you know, started, persons like Nelson Mandela, who's pushed back against apartheid and who contributed to the Arc of Remembrance, that statue that is, you know, in the UN. In fact, in July, every July, you know, Nelson Mandela is recognized, and the discussions about, you know, reparatory justice becomes, you know, elevated. But from my perspective, I attended an Africa-Caribbean trade, 2025 trade mission in Grenada. From analyst estimates, there is about roughly $1 billion US dollars in untapped annual trade between Africa and the Caribbean. And while there are currently no direct flights between most of Africa and the Caribbean, I do have to say that one of the things that excites me is that the connections and the ongoing movement between CARICOM and the African Union, where the African Union declared the Caribbean as the sixth region of Africa, which officially makes us African diaspora. We can go buy land, live in Africa, and for quite some, so many of us, we are still feel very uncomfortable when they ask us to tick that box. Me, I'm proudly ticking Black African. So from my perspective, I think many of us are still, as young professionals, we're still very uncomfortable about discussing, you know, the reparatory movement and the concept of reparatory justice. And we have perhaps left, as I would say from my perspective, a young professional, we have left a lot of the conversations, a lot of the discussions to our historians, our subject matter experts, the legal minds. And now this is an opportunity for persons like myself who have found herself trading directly with Africa, importing from Nigeria, importing from Ghana, working with local designers across the Caribbean, and connecting the Caribbean and Africa in a way that I would want to believe that Marcus Garvey would be proud. You know, that black star line stands for something, and I think we need to find ways within our professional spaces to be able to raise these kind of conversations. You know, when I connect with organizations like BPW International, we have consultative status in the UN. Do we have that confidence as professionals to be able to defend the 10-point plan? Are we willing to talk about debt cancellation and technology transfer and psychological rehabilitation in a way that not just presents the status as a movement, but I think, you know, sell reparations in a way that it's more than just a voice as a working committee, but it's a platform. And I want to also share that there are so many ways, for example, events like Fashion Souk, and this perhaps is not an intentional pitch, but Fashion Souk is going to be held at the end of August. It is a four-day event that will tell the freedom story through fashion and culture. And these are opportunities. We spoke about tapping into human resources. This is where I say that we cannot leave it's purely to the economists and the historians and the scholars and the diaspora communities. We really need to open it up to youth. We need to open it up to artisans. We need to open it up to cultural organizers so that, you know, insofar as the lessons that have been learned, they can be, you know, connected across the generations. So the case for Dominica, I mean, definitely Marita has spoken about Dominica's unique stand and position. There are, you know, the Kalinago persons and the case for genocide. And then, of course, this transatlantic slave case. Dominica is home to the last remaining indigenous Kalinago, Kalinago people. And there are still a resonance of discrimination. There are still resonances of colorism, of what is considered unprofessional, what is considered uncultured, what is considered open quotes ghetto. And I think having these conversations allows us to sort of build trust, build awareness. Bridge the gaps. We are not just asking about, we're not just asking for payment. We want an apology, and we know for so many of them, this apology feels like a very uncomfortable, expensive apology. But I think more than anything, we have continued to say that the governments and the systems that have benefited from, you know, the pillaging of our art, our culture, our gold, our, you know, raw materials, you know, our systems of mathematics. And I mean, we taught hygiene, and there are so many things that the world have benefited from because of Africa that we now want to say many of those systems have become enriched and empowered because of that pulling away. And because those systems still exist, those governments still exist, those universities and those institutions still exist, and they have benefited. The peoples of Africa and their descendants need to be willing to stand and engage honestly about how we've been impacted by, you know, the transatlantic slave. So for me, Dr. Andre has already shared some of the precedents that have been set with Germany and Israel, the United States, and even the UK, when he spoke about the UK and Kenya. And it was very eye-opening to see the three countries that, you know, voted against, and even, I think, even more eye-opening to see the number of abstentions. So when you think about trade and what it's worth to the Caribbean and the people of Africa, and just connecting those peoples. Even when we sit on organizations where the Caribbean is being represented, and the conversation about looking at the Caribbean as individual countries or islands as opposed to one region, you know, these things perpetuate, sort of create barriers for us as small island states that are struggling with our development cycles, our government cycles. And so I definitely believe that there is a need for the committee to continue to ramp up that conversation, to include the youth, to include the young professionals like myself and Marita, so that we can continue to create that, you know, that activism, that action. We've come a long way from just the act of return, sitting in the UN, you know, open square, to UN votes, to the decade of our ancestors, a first decade, a second decade, and the 10-point plan. I mean, we've moved a long way. So I think I will pause, maybe more for dramatic effect than anything.
1: Yeah, thanks a lot, Miss Loyola. But I'm going to go over to Lambi, so to give the numbers out to the public so they can engage us with a few calls. But when we come back, I want to go back to Dr. Andre for him to give me a little bit more on, as we can see from what Ms. Abad has just said, I mean, these European countries are continuing to exploit Africa's natural resources. And then, of course, Dr. Andre, I would want you to make a comment, if you can, wrap your thoughts around this question of, you know, so should the descendants of slaves receive compensation from those who enslaved their ancestors? And I think we did mention the question of intergenerational trauma and economic legacies of slavery. Do they justify reparations? So I want you to probably address those when we come back to you. But Lambi, let me go over to you to give the numbers out so we can take a few calls.
5: The Global View on Q, taking your calls at this moment. The numbers are as follow: 449-3095, 449-3096, 449-3097, 616-4257. Those are local numbers. The international or the overseas number, 305-432-9624. Let me run those one more time. 449-3095-9697, 616-4257, 305-432-9624. And we already have a call on the line. Caller, please go ahead. We lost that one. Here we go. Caller, please go ahead.
6: Hey, gentlemen, blessings to you all.
1: Blessings to you,
6: and
1: sir.
6: And gentle ladies, sorry, excuse my manners.
1: you're excused.
6: Good evening, Dr. Andre Bowman.
1: Yeah, you're excused, we said.
6: Just joking. And Lambi and everybody, blessings to you all in the interest of time. Okay. We think the game is over, but it has just begun. You know, racism and prejudice, even we against the Kalinago people and against against ourselves, because we can't be racist against our own selves. We can only be prejudiced against ourselves. But racism we manifesting against the Kalinago people. So all that get all in a bouillon, so to speak. Voluntary slaves, the church, the bank, and government, all of them want to be masters, not want to be, they are the masters, the modern day masters. You have these three institutions that are manifesting and exercising the voluntary slaves, just like on the plantation, some people to escape the hell. They figure out they have to be conspiring with the enslavers, as brutal as it was. They could not imagine themselves being on the receiving end, so they join, you know, into the melee. Adding insult to injury, we can do it too. Punchinella, Punchinella, what can you do, Punchinella in the shoe? How can we be adding insult to injury when we are selling our passports because we figure out they are indebted to us, so we can violate the global security because our passports end up in the hands of crooks and criminals, and now we figure out, yo, for me to stop, you have to give me something, what's the word they use again? You know, something tangible, not tangible, not the word they use, substantial, I think, substantial. You listen to Gaston Brown and people like Scary talking about they want something substantial when they're adding insult to injury. The corruption in the Caribbean. I'm watching in Guyana a ferry capsize and kill a lot of indigenous people. 80-something years an old ferry. So you could see the discrimination. Venezuela money disappear. The World Bank money disappear in Dominica. I spend over $2,000 to meet 8 requirements to get $6,666, I think somewhere around there. Skerritt say, you know something, we will check all you. So he may have sift through the pile and give to who he wants and disappear the rest of the money. Venezuela money, disappear. So I am just saying, we have to be very, very, very careful in the way this money, if at all this money would be given to us. You know, not in the hands of government. Maybe we can negotiate with Europe to set up a bank in the Caribbean where this monies can be loaned to business people, artisans, musicians, farmers, and pay almost like maybe a 2% or 3% to maintain a revolving fund in case they give us like a couple billions of dollars or whatever, millions of dollars, I don't know. But never to be in the hands of these corrupt criminals in the Caribbean. Or you may take offense, but I am being blunt. My truth is always naked, not even the way I want it. So I'm just saying the whole cry would be it is justified to get reparations. Look at all those words you mentioned. You know, Japan and everybody get. But the racism is so entrenched and intrinsic in the nature, the racism and the discrimination. Never would they want to give us, and we know who runs the world, and we know they were involved in slavery, the Jewish people, the church and all of them. So you think they want to put us on a footing for us to return to our former glory? Never. We have a long way to wait. Thanks for the time, and thanks for all your contribution. Thanks for the persistence, and we have a long way to go, but let's watch the world. Let us watch the world, though, just the beginning of things. Thank you.
1: Yeah, well, thanks a lot. Thanks a lot for your contribution. Tonight, Lam, do you want to take another call?
5: Yeah. Caller, please go ahead.
7: Good evening, Lambert, Mr. Sheridan, Gregoire, and as host and all your panel.
1: Yeah, good evening.
7: To summarize all what Blessings has covered in detail, the question I would like to ask is slavery finished with, or has it just evolved in a way, and are we still being exploited? And should we be saying stop the exploitation rather than even starting to ask for reparations? Should we be saying stop the exploitation because our money is in the hand? You know all the details already. But that's the question I'd like to ask, gentlemen. Good evening.
1: Good evening. Thanks a lot for that intervention. Lambie, you want to take another call?
5: Yes. Caller, please. Oh, we lost our call.
1: All right. So, yeah, well, I guess the person will probably call back in a moment. Well, let's take it now then.
5: Yes. Caller, please go ahead.
8: Yes. Good evening, dear. Good evening to everybody on the panelists, you know, Mr. G and everybody, you know, have a blessed night. Mr. Andre, I'll ask a question. This one is for you. I know you are a black historian. Didn't the Arabs enslave black people too? And Mr. Dublin, I want to ask you a question. And the Riot Act, did they just, they arrested 25 people for protesting? Dominica lost the, you have the right to protest. And they said they charged him under the Riot Act. That's a slavery act. So I want to ask the government to take out this under the Riot Act, please. This is outdated. And they need to put laws in place, you know, so that they could help their people more, you know, for reparations, you know, yeah. And we need some, the King of England, and we need some reparations, sir, please. Yeah, you guys, and we help all you a lot. All you can help us out, sir. Thank you very much.
1: Yeah, thanks a lot. Thanks a lot for your contribution. Let me take another call.
5: Yes, caller, please go ahead.
9: Yes. Yeah.
5: You're on. Please go ahead.
9: I don't hear nothing about repatriation. How come it's not? I heard about 10 plans. I don't know what the 10 plan, but I don't hear nothing about repatriation. And repatriation is supposed to start part of the package. Because we're taking from our land, our parents' land, where we have a right to return. Nobody can stop that. That has to be part of that 10 plan. I'm not supposed to leave that out because we're not from Dominica. We met people there, we met carried there. It belongs to them, it belongs to us. Right now we have a right to ask for our right to go back where we belong. We have one right here.
1: Yeah, well, thanks a lot for that. I imagine he's talking from a point of perspective of the Kalinago. Lambi, if you receive any other calls, you can just make us a signal. Okay, let's take the call now.
5: Caller, please go ahead.
10: Greetings.
1: Hello.
5: Yes.
1: Hello, good evening.
10: Greetings.
1: Good evening.
10: Hi, good evening. I'm not hearing clear. This is hi.
1: You're on. We're hearing you loud and clear. Go right ahead.
10: Right. I just like to say thank you to the Global UNQ for this program. I got it late. But I think it's long overdue. Where do I start? It's at least it's good to know that we have a public discussions about reparations. I think that's been lacking for too long when it's been in the air in the Caribbean for quite a while. And the reparations committee, to me, I would just say up front, hasn't, you know, been active enough for the benefit of the public vis-a-vis reparations. A couple of things I just want to say is that in what I heard, the issue of reparations is fundamentally, in from my view, a recognition, an attempt to repair that damage that because of the chattel slavery and the colonial period, we had even come to, we the descendants, what I like to call ascendants of the enslaved, had even come to not recognize our forebears as humans, as ancestors. And the primary objective of the whole reparations issue is to repair that damage as to how we regard those who went before us. And so, from my perspective, everything else is secondary. And it would be a disservice to those enslaved Africans who are ancestors to not actively pursue the reparations agenda, regardless of how successful it is, because just to pursue it is to recognize their humanity, which we had learned to not recognize. We were taught to see them as slaves, as subhuman, etc., and not as humans, as ourselves. So I think just the fact that it's on the agenda is already a win for us who are here now representing our ancestors who are passed on. The other thing that concerns me as somebody who is sort of biased towards the reparative issue is that the repair that we seek, and we tend to concentrate a lot on the economic aspect of it, which is natural, which is understood. But the fundamental reason for that is, as Dr. Andre alluded to, is that the effects of that injustice or that inhumanity of man to man still lives with us today because of the intergenerational trauma that has been transmitted from generation to generation. But at the same time, the descendants of the enslavers or the colonialists are enjoying the fruits of that. So whilst we are reaping the negative aspects of it, the descendants of the enslavers are enjoying the positive aspects of it. So therein lies the argument that refutes this thing that, well, we weren't the ones who enslaved you, we weren't there, and so it is sort of not just to expect us to repair the damage. But that argument, I mean, even if it's not a legal one, I understand that, but from a moral point of view, from a humane point of view, it is justified, because whilst one side of the argument is suffering from those activities, another side is enjoying and benefiting from those activities. So that's just one or two contributions I'd like to make. And I'm curious, because I was listening to the thing, I was trying to figure out, well, in the Dominica context, seeing that so little has happened, I was wondering, under which ministry in Dominica does this whole issue of reparations lie? And maybe we need to address them a little bit more, because given Ms. Hyacinth's contribution on the importance of the reparative justice issue to Dominica, I would expect it to be a much higher priority on the agenda of the government. And it should not have been in the doldrums for so long, because even this program tonight, it doesn't come out of the initiative of the ministry or the reparations committee. It comes out from civil society, meaning 295, meaning this. So you cannot tell me, how do you justify that Dominica is so unique in this whole thing? Dominica is the one that is placed to benefit the most, yet Dominica is the island in the Caribbean where you hear least about the reparations issue. So I think that is an issue for the committee, as well as the government ministry that is under which the reparation issue rises to address, because you cannot not be addressing it here, and then you're talking about we talking about other people addressing it when it is most important to Dominica as an island in the Caribbean. Thank you very much.
1: Well, thanks a lot for that contribution. I'm sure Dr. Damien Dobbin is taking some notes, and when we come to him, he will respond to that. But Dr., let me just go over back to Dr. Andre. Dr. Andre, I hope you heard much of those comments made by two or three or four of the callers. And but just before I go on to you, Dr. Andre, let's take a call from Nambi.
11: Yes, I'm sorry. I live all the government of the tribal council, especially the slaves, who should take an active part in that, because they are the ones who really hold, come together and demand what we want and who we need behind them. Unless we take that step, it will be hard, because already it's a struggle.
1: Yeah, thanks a lot for that contribution. I can see there's a lot of interest in the discussion. Lamb, you take another call?
5: Yes. Caller, please go ahead on the overseas line. Caller, are you listening? Go ahead, please. Nothing heard. Go ahead.
1: All right. So it looks like maybe this caller will call back. Yeah, Dr. Andre, let me just go back over to you quickly because you see these calls are coming in. So for your country, your further comments on some of the questions asked tonight.
0: Yeah, just a few things. One of your callers asked about, made the question about...

You asked, Mr. G, should descendants receive compensation? Let me ask you this. Should descendants of those persons, the Jewish persons who were killed during Nazi Germany, should they receive compensation? Should indigenous people in Canada who were victimized by rabid colonization and racism, should they not receive compensation? Huh? Why is it that they should receive compensation? And the descendants of those persons who were enslaved, and it's not just a matter of enslaved, you know. I mean, we have to look at the history, the actual history, not the cosmeticized history, the actual history. Read the book on slavery in Haiti, in Jamaica, in Barbados, in right here in Dominica. Well, right there in Dominica. The brutality with which slaves uprisings were suppressed, the sadistic violence deployed against them. That is where you get the full context or the full complexion of the brutality of what we're talking about. So it seems to me that there's absolutely no viable argument to be made. There's a moral justification for compensation. In my view, there's a legal question. Because while slavery may not have been proscribed or criminalized, but theft of property, the destruction of humanity, what about those slaves who were lost on the so-called Middle Passage? What about the prosecution of a captain or a British captain of a slave ship who simply and callously threw over 200 slaves from his boat because the seas were a little rough? And he fought the case in court. Ultimately, he lost. So this is not just a matter of saying that, these people are just allowed to work and so on. There's a certain brutality that was endemic in slavery, despite all the most recent attempts to whitewash it, to say, well, they were not badly treated. They had their own plots of land. Pure nonsense. So there's no question that the justification is there. There's no question that, unfortunately, from an objective perspective, many Caribbean governments or many governments of those countries, even in Africa, they have not learned the lessons of the past. One of the justifications for the enslavement of persons was to get rich at the expense of these countries. Was to take the resources of these countries to feather the nests of the colonizers. Isn't that still happening in the region and in Africa, my friend? Isn't it continuing? And if that is the case, then what have we learned as a people in terms of national upliftment, in terms of sovereignty? What lessons have we learned? Not many, quite frankly. And the question is, yes, reparation is a justification that has to be prosecuted to the fullest hilt. But have we liberated ourselves from mental slavery, my friend? In many aspects, we haven't. And that, in my view, it makes it easy for the former colonizers to justify why they're giving these islands money at all. What will they do with it? They will go and they will try to set up in the gardens, what is it again, a bowling alley, Gasser. Very indigenous game, a bowling alley in the botanic gardens. That's what they'll use the money for. You know? So, there's two components. Reparations is a justification that has to be prosecuted, but at the same time, we have to act on the benefit, for the benefit of indigenous people. And we have to ensure that whatever form reparation takes, it inures to the benefit and upliftment of the persons in the islands, the former descendants of former slaves. We're not talking about charity, you know. We're talking about reparation. We're talking about giving back what you took, atoning for the harm that you did. And we're not using religious dogma to justify this. We're just using standards of what is right and what is wrong. There's one component of this restoration thing that we haven't talked about, the repatriation of artifacts.

0: In Dominica, that may not be a central justification for reparations. But in many other countries, whether it's in India, in Africa, in other countries, the colonizers virtually stole the artifacts, the historical artifacts of the colonized persons. And there is a strong movement as we speak to repatriate these artifacts, which have been housed in private collections in England, in museums all over the place. And I should say that at least it's a good sign that there have been cases where many of those artifacts that were stolen were actually returned. And I think that is part of the process of healing. Now, I can't remember whether Dominica has a museum. I really don't know. Probably where the public library used to be, there is a museum taking place. No, there's not. And again, it's an indictment that we have not shown the sufficient degree of interest in preserving our history and defining what Dominica is all about, what Dominican people should aspire towards, what are their goals, what should they aspire to. I think I'll stop.
1: Oh, thank you, Dr. Andre. Dr. Darblin, I believe you've been taking some copious notes on some of the questions asked and some of the comments made. Your further thoughts. Your mic is muted. You need to unmute your mic.
2: Okay. Very interesting comments. I mean, it's always good when, I always like these discussions when you get input from the callers. What it shows in some areas, some callers, is that same perception that we have to nullify that reparations is about monetary. There seem to be a lot of stress on monetary and when it come, how we're going to spend. While we, on one hand, lauding our people on the achievements and progress in other fields, we tend to minimize the same capacity of Caribbean governments to be able to manage resources that come in one way. I mean, we've seen examples of countries managing resources in different ways. A lot of development projects coming through in all the islands in the Caribbean. So that is management of resources. I mean, whether it's from loans, grant, negotiation if IMF or World Bank, and they manage it. But I think we just need to have a little more faith in our people. I mean, you have a right to be concerned, but that constant talk sometimes I hear of the money comes and it goes to governments. Government is a cycle. You have a set of politicians there in government. Next election cycle, they're gone. Another set comes. So if we keep that perception as a general placard and politicians and governments, we need to really just be more practical in our thinking in that aspect, because we in the Caribbean have done a lot and developed. We have this, for example, this EC dollar. I mean, the stability of the EC dollar is remarkable. I mean, growing up from little boy to up to now, how many years the EC dollar is still the same. So it shows that we have people who continue to be resilient. Another question was repatriation is.
1: Let me just butt in there for 1 second.
2: Yeah.
1: Like you mentioned the EC dollar. I was on the board of the East Caribbean Central Bank. It was called East Caribbean Currency Authority. Mm-hmm. At the time when the EC dollar was pegged to the US dollar, mm-hmm, at 2.7169. Right. So I recall all of the discussion, the conversations around that time. I mean, in terms of our doing business, we stopped doing so much business with the UK. And a lot more trade was taking place with the U.S. Okay. I just wanted to say this because I had personal experience when this, at the time, I was on the East Caribbean Currency Authority board when the dollar was pegged at a fixed parity of 2.7169 to the EC dollar. So I could talk a little bit more about it. But you go right ahead.
2: Yeah. Thank you for that. On the question of repatriation, I said repatriation is part of the 10-point plan, and it's a very important important aspect for two reasons. I think Dr. Nje mentioned an aspect which is interesting, the question of repatriation of artifacts, which seem to be a big movement with a lot of artifacts. In fact, I went to London and I was amazed. I mean, when you go in a park or the museum, I mean, you see all the artifacts are there from Africa, from everywhere. You can go to London and get the history visually of probably all the African countries. The drums, in fact, just recently, there's a movement in Kenya to get, the ancestral drum. That drum is about maybe 10 or 15 feet high, and it's there in the museum. So there's a movement to get that back to Kenya. That was a big symbol of the people. So that is key, the question of the written of the artifact. Repatriation of diaspora is happening. Ghana actually established a year or two, year of return, where they were calling all diasporan Africans to come back. Burkina Faso have a citizenship special citizenship program for all the people who are out and other people. I'm part of an organization called ADI, which is headed by she was a diplomat, this poor, very powerful lady. I think it's Ira. So the name can't come now, but a very powerful lady. And she has this.
1: Maybe Dr. Andre might be able to help us out.
2: Yeah, Chikombia something. She was an ambassador to the UN and then fall, and then she created this movement. She's from Zimbabwe. But the name can't come right now. But she has this movement, this is called ADI. And that's because of their influence, they're able to get citizenship for people who are in the diaspora. But the question of repatriation is very important, especially for the Rastafari. They have been hitting at this aspect for a long time. In fact, in Ethiopia, I mean, this Dominican guy is in Ethiopia, this Trotter guy. They had some time, Haile Selassie actually encouraged them to come, Jamaicans, Dominicans, and he went to Ethiopia in a particular area and is actually living there. So it's a continuous movement. Dr. Pascal called IPI recognized his voice, and he made some very salient points, the whole aspect of the benefits. The descendants continue to enjoy the benefits while we continue to feel the negative effects. So that is justification, moral. It may not stand probably in a legal court, but moral. When the whole reparations committee was formed, it really, because of the CARICOM decision, it was for cabinet decision, we were under the Ministry of Foreign Affairs. So that's the ministry with responsibility for the reparations committee. But I do agree that, anything else, a lot more visibility, a lot more of this kind of forum is necessary. So, I fully agree that the more the merrier, besides what we're doing in the schools and the panel discussion, the radio, but this kind of discussions tend to have a fire reach. We can see by the amount of callers that people are actually listening. So, That's what I gleaned from some of the comments that made.
1: Yeah. Thanks a lot for that. Now, if we can go over to Ms. Hyacinth. One caller, in fact, made the point. I think it may have been Dr. Ibe who made the point that this Ms. Hyacinth did stress on this particular thing, which is that the whole system, the education system, need to embrace this thing. And she talked about going to the schools and doing stuff, but then there is no continuity. So this is why I asked you the question earlier on, what is the committee doing to ensure that Dominicans continuously become engaged in this thing, not just the Rastafarian movement, but all of Dominica, and especially the indigenous people of Dominica, because they were the most aggrieved. As somebody, a caller said, we came and took their land. that is basically what happened. So let me just go over to Ms. Hyacinth to give us a further thoughts on the topic here tonight.
3: All right, thank you, Mr. Gregoire. And in terms of the education reform, I do agree in terms of it being embraced. And one area where reparations can have and should have immediate impact on populace would be in education. And if you look at it, many of our students still would leave school knowing very little about our African history before slavery. They would also know very little about the Kalinago resistance. They would know very little about the Dominican freedom fighters, the economic foundations of colonialism, or the contributions of Caribbean people to our world development. And I said that before, is I try to tell teachers that the curriculum guides them and they should not be very much selective in history. History should never be selective. Education itself, as I said before, it's a form of reparatory justice. And when people understand where they came from, they better understand where they're going. They it's easier for them to understand certain things and not be misled. And too often people assume that because this is happening, that the schools don't teach it, or just not in the curriculum, but it is there. And as I said before in the discussion, as a person who taught history for over 12 years, I do believe that the issue is not, it did not, the curriculum, I believe the issue is the willingness to go to do the research. The curriculum does include topics such as African history, African civilizations, slavery, emancipation, Kalinago people, and Caribbean history. I note that a question was raised as to if Dominica has a museum. And one of the ways in which I was doing my research, we do have a museum. When I would have gone to the museum that's on Bayfront. And also there is the National Archives unit that is right in the ministry yard. If you go to the, that's in this building, as soon as you enter into the government headquarters gate, there's the National Archives. And the staff there, once you go there, you tell them the topic, and you'll be amazed at the type of primary sources that are available within the National Archives unit that is available for persons who are indeed interested in doing some level of research. And again, you can't blame persons again, because it comes with the passion. It comes with the passion for the subject. And again, we might want to blame the past, because if history was taught prior with the understanding of how the African culture did not start off with slavery and they were mighty nations before, and the persons would have been more inclined to have a passion for history. But when you start off history thinking of history as a thing of slavery and persons harmed and tortured, it may have some kind of negative connotation on the mentality of the person. So the greater challenge is how the topics are taught, not rather if the curriculum holds it, but how the topics are taught. The curriculum can only provide the framework, but the teacher must have the passion, they must have the preparation and the commitment to research to bring history to life. And one of the things I always tell teachers, if you need the assistance, I'm really available to even give you simple teaching methods as to how to deliver certain topics that can inspire a child. Because if a teacher relies solely on a prescribed textbook, students receive only a minimum required knowledge. But when an educator engages with the current scholarship, primary sources, and local history, students gain a much richer understanding of who they are, where they came from. You know, we have books, Mr. Irving, Andre has written books. We have Mr. Richards, we have Mr. My Father. You understand, these people have books that are there that young people can look at and teachers can use as resources and bring it into the classroom. So the objective is not really to rewrite history, but to write a more complete history so that one One that is ground, needing evidence and reflects the experiences of our Caribbean people themselves. So there was the social studies textbook that I co-write. One of the things that I made sure that was done was to bring in, because too often we have heard content coming from Barbados, Trinidad, and Jamaica. But one of the things that I strive to do was to bring in content from the small islands like Dominica, St. Lucia, Antigua, you know, so that when this textbook reaches into the Jamaica market and into the Trinidad market and Barbados market where it is, they get to know more about the Caribbean and more about the different countries in the Caribbean. So repertory justice, therefore, includes making making this growing body of scholarship more accessible to teachers, students, researchers, and the wider public. And it also means if that's where we want to focus, investing more in the local archives, the museums, the digital collections, the curriculum resources, and teacher professional development, so that the latest historical research finds its way into our classrooms.
1: That's excellent. And obviously, there's no shortage of books written in the islands. I mean, Dr. Andre here has written several books. I mean, Gabriel Christian. I mean, you know, there's several other people in the islands that have written many books that we are good, of great reference. But let me just go over to Miss Eloy Labad to ask her, because, you know, as like everything else, when you're having a great time, the time runs on very quickly. And we're almost coming to the end of it. You see, as I told him, you know, 2 hours runs very, very quickly. So Miss Labad, I mean, your additional thoughts on the topic here tonight.
4: So my thoughts are that I know that there is continued pushback, I would say. And I know Dr. Damien Dublin and members of the committee, with support from the wider CARICOM body, you know, we recognize that there are questions that, you know, we have to be ready to become about those questions. Some of those questions, like, you know, who should be, you know, paying, why should we have to pay? It wasn't a crime then. And, you know, the position continues to really be that these are crimes against humanity. And the UN itself has sort of provided some support to position the injustice of slavery as, you know, a sort of, you know, against any sort of modern or legal standard, you know, the crimes against, you know, enslaved people, you know, speaks for itself. And so I think one of the ways that we can continue to engage, I think Marita gave some really great perspective in terms of, you know, wholesome education system that sort of repositions and provides young persons with the opportunity to reimagine their freedom story. I keep saying that we are not striving towards Black excellence. We are Black excellence. We've obviously had a particular experience, and we've shown immense resilience, but I think it's really important that we continue to advocate for reparatory justice. I know that there are conversations around, you know, how does the Black male and what is the experience of the Black male, particularly within the Caribbean setting. When you look at the Caribbean and many of the organizations and the international aid agencies, there are many programs, you know, pitched against, you know, the empowerment of girls and women, but, you know, the Caribbean male has had a unique and specific and distinct experience. And so I believe that the August is an opportunity for us as we, you know, reminisce and celebrate freedom and emancipation, to begin to dig deeper on what emancipating ourselves and supporting our people to sort of embrace the concept of, you know, what would reparations mean for our community? What would it mean for our health system? What would it mean for our education system? And what would it mean for trade, particularly between Africa and the Caribbean? So from my perspective, I continue to, I have an upcoming event. I have already positioned myself to connect with the committee. I expect members of the committee to come out and support and to participate in the discussions and to allow for that forum to sort of engage people in a different way. You know, in Dominica, we have been advocates of our culture. We have fought for Creole, the Creole language. We have fought for the wearing of the madras, and we have fought for, you know, basically the retelling of our freedom story. And I think that the work of the committee will continue as entrepreneurs like myself continue to launch out in bold initiatives. I mean, that is something that is, I see that as a gap being bridged between Ghana and Dominica, between Nigeria and Dominica. You know, people say, what, girl, you're doing business with Nigeria? You're not afraid of 419? I said, girl, you have plenty 419 in Dominica. So, you know, there are so many opportunities and so many peoples. I remember when I launched my consulting page, I was a little bit upset with the algorithm. I said, you just keep making South Africa people send message for me, and I'm trying to figure out, like, what is wrong with the Facebook algorithm that so many persons in the diaspora, you know, connecting with my page and reaching out to me. And I thought, my goodness, wait a while, think about it. That's millions of people that you don't have in Dominica. You need to start thinking about it in terms of dollars and cents, but beyond dollars and cents, impacts, you know, in programs, in access to manufacturing, in access to technology. I mean, these people are, they are light years ahead of us. And I really admire that, you know, despite so many challenges that they continue to overcome, you know, Africa is on the map in every single continent. And so we were not taken from Africa, and then trade started and then slavery started. Mm-mm. Africa was already trading with the quote-unquote world, you know. And we had our systems in place, and I just pray that we continue to allow ourselves to work together and collaborate in a way that, you know, will honor, you know, our ancestors, the sacrifices that persons like Marcus Garvey and Nelson Mandela and Kwame Nkrumah and all of the other, you know, great icons. And of course, I thank Dr. Damien and Dr. Irvin Andrew for being a source of immense knowledge. And I just hope that the committee will, you know, sort of embrace some of the UN pronouncements as opportunities to continue to engage, advocate, if that is a better word.
1: Well, thanks so much, Ms. Nisilo Elabara. I'm assuming this is your closing remark. All right. Well, because you see, the time is kind of running out on us. So let me go back to Ms. Hyacinth for your closing comments on the topic here tonight, because I think you did make a remarkable contribution to the discussion here tonight.
3: Thank you. So my closing comments, just want to say, make it short, reparations are not about for us to remain trapped in the past. I don't want the people to think of it that way. I don't know how many persons have ever experienced this. When we're younger, our parents would have promised us, if you pass common entrance, you will get a trip to Disneyland. And you pass common entrance, but you never reach Disneyland. But the point is, you gain the experience of actually passing common entrance, because there was some motivation. And I see it that way, in that with reparations, it is not about us just receiving a check. I think the process of us arguing or putting forward our case, and would help us to enlighten persons as to what we have been through, and that we are refusing to carry the past forward uncorrected. And Dominica's claim must include both the descendants of Africa and the Kalinago people, and it must be grounded evidence. And again, as I will come back and say, it must be linked to education and development, and protected by the governance strong enough to earn the public trust. The final test will not be if we receive the trip to Disneyland or to receive the check, but the test is whether reparatory justice expands dignity, our knowledge, opportunity, and the ownership for generations to come.
1: Yeah, thanks a lot for those wonderful closing remarks. Dr. Damian Dublin, chairman of the Dominica Reparations Committee, your closing remarks?
2: Yeah, well, let me thank you, Mr. G, for this opportunity. I think it was a well thought of idea to have the conversation, and I think tonight was very enriching. And the callers who called give some insights. And I just want to say reparation is a national movement or ideal. It doesn't belong to any government or particular ministry under which it's under. It doesn't belong to the Reparations Committee. We are just the vehicle now, but eventually others will come along and carry the charge. There have been others who have been holding the fort. Quite a few individuals, the Rastafari movement have always been at it. So the Kalinago charted the path. I still feel that someday Dominica's name will be reverted to its original Kalinago name. I hope I'm alive when it would happen. And also, I would want to see a monument erected in favor of the Kalinago. There was some talk about it in the roundabout, Ponkase. I still feel there's a great, it's a still great location, and something should be done. Because the history self-speaks, so they actually kept and preserved all the Dominica land, Waitukubuli for itself. I've noted some of the comments and suggestions. I think the Reparations Committee will embrace some of them, and I know we can do much more. We should do much more for the kind of quality and content that we have, and we will endeavor to take it to the next level and embrace much more. But thanks for the opportunity, and I think the narrative was very important. I just quickly, the name I was struggling with is Ambassador Arikana Chiombori Kwa. She was the former ambassador to the United Nations, so Zimbabwe. In fact, she heads this institution, African Diaspora Development Institute, and she's doing tremendous work. And I became a member of that organization, and because of that membership, I could have qualified for citizenship to Burkina Faso, but it's just that I did all the applications, but at the time they were making the trip, I wasn't available, so the application is still pending. But it's tremendous work going out there in the diaspora, and we have to recognize and embrace it, and together we can make good things happen. Thanks again to all the panelists.
1: Let me ask you before you go, in terms of the actual committee, which falls under the Ministry of Foreign Affairs, is there any initiative by the committee to get this statue, as we say, of Kalinago on the roundabout at Goodwill?
2: We have made recommendations. We have, honestly, most times that we give reports, we mention it. But right now, I think probably a little more energized to maybe get it going, and maybe link with the Kalinago Council or the Kalinago Rep and see how we can make that become a reality, because we actually have the statue erected in favor of the Maroons right by the Fortum Hotel, which is great, but we need to do the same for the Kalinago. So we will push it a little more.
1: And on the other matter of the Kalinago Council itself, is the committee really taking any initiative to establish the independence of the Kalinago Council?
2: That's an interesting one. Independence
1: of the Kalinago Council.
2: That's a topic by itself. That's another whole, but I mean, it's an interesting concept that can be worked on. I mean, the council exists, it has its statutes, but the question of making them more powerful, more autonomous within is an ongoing discussion, which probably
1: they're supposed to be independent.
2: They're supposed to be.
1: As far as I'm aware, they're supposed to be. But thanks a lot for the closing remark. Dr. Andre, your other final word.
0: Well, let me commend the panelists. I think they all acquitted themselves very well. And let me thank those who've stayed up to listen to us. Let me thank you, and let me thank Lambie, and let me thank Sherwin, and so on. I'll just start with one short comment on the whole Kalinago question. I think you put Mr. Dr. Damien in an unfair position, because that's what you call a hot political potato. And he wouldn't want to espouse or express too many public views on that issue. But it's a vexing question, and unfortunately it has a lot of political ramifications. On August the 1st, we will be celebrating Independence Day. It's the day when the liberation of slaves is celebrated throughout most of the world. I'm not sure exactly where it's not, but throughout most of the world. And that is a day generally we regard as a day of reflection, a day of looking at our resilience, a late day of looking at our determination, a day of meditating on how far we've come, and a day of contemplating, hopefully with gusto, what is there to achieve. And that is how, in my view, we should look at the whole question of reparation. Not an obsession with the past, but an obsession with righting wrongs that will stimulate us to take our rightful place among the community of nations. And that is something that we have to do as a people. That is something we have to do to inspire our young people. That's something we have to do to show, to expose the lie of slavery, which is to say that we were less than human beings who deserved to be slaves. And it's on that note that I will end, that in many ways we've already shown that. But it seems to me that the whole focus on reparation, the whole celebration of independence, is to enable and to excite and to inspire the generations to come. So I end on that note. A good night to you. Thank you, Mr. G.
1: And thanks a lot, Dr. Andre. Thanks a lot to all the wonderful folks who are with us on Facebook and on YouTube following us tonight. Thanks a lot for your comments. We didn't get to read any of them. We didn't, in fact, get to take all the calls that were trying to come through tonight. Well, thanks a lot to our panelists, to Ms. Deloy Labatt, to Ms. Hyacinth, and to you, Dr. Damien Dublin, and then Dr. Andre, for the tremendous contribution that you made to this discussion tonight. I think this discussion is unfinished business, because I'm sure the committee will continue to discuss it. And especially, I mean, Ms. Laban has some really good ideas about trade and so on with African countries. As you can see, many of these colonial countries are taking advantage of the resources, the natural resources of these African countries. And then what is it left for us in the Caribbean? I mean, the diaspora. I mean, yes, the African countries made initiative to try to get us to, become citizens of their countries, some of them. But the point is, I mean, there's always good to have more meaningful, closer trade relations with the African continent. I mean, we really think should be thinking about that. So cheers to Ms. Eloy Labad for taking that initiative. And so thanks a lot, Lambie. Thanks a lot, Sherwin. And thanks a lot, everybody. Just left for me to say good night to everybody. Have a great night and see you again soon. Take care.
0: Thank you.
2: Yeah, good evening.
0: Good night to all.
2: Yeah, thank you, Lambie. Yeah.
3: All right, good evening.
2: Holding the phone.
1: Okay, bye.
2: Okay, all the best.
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Right on cue. Right on cue. Right on cue. Right on cue. Right on cue. Right on cue. 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

maybe to the park. 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
0: Rise and shine. 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

0: 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Insights into where the people of Dominica and the Caribbean came from. 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

Regional and global Q family listeners and friends of Dominica. I'm Sheridan Gregoire, Mr. G. With me is my co-host, Justice Dr. Irving Andre, UN Ambassador Crispin Gregoire, ENT Specialist Dr. I.P. Pascal, and Social Scientist Simeon Joseph. We will discuss the topic, the plague that is destroying Dominica's free and fair democratic elections. So here are some talking points or questions, if you like. What is the cause of the ongoing flawed electoral registration and reconfirmation process in view of the upcoming Roseau North by-election and imminent general election? Why are there so many problems with registration and reconfirmation in the upcoming Roseau North by-election? Why are certain persons who have been registered not being confirmed to date? Why is it that the supplementary electorates list does not state the address of registered voters? Why are DLP supporters involved in registering and reconfirming voters? Why have voter ID cards not yet been issued to reconfirmed and registered electors in keeping with the law? Why are projects being started in Roseau North only now, after 26 years, in the face of an upcoming by-election? Why does a candidate need police protection to campaign? Can a dysfunctional electoral commission effectively oversee the upcoming by-election and future general elections? There have been public calls for the current commissioners on the Electoral Commission to resign. Would a commission with new commissioners be functional without the reforms as suggested by Sir Dennis Byron? The current reconfirmation exercise underway is fraught with irregularities and malpractices that call into question its legitimacy. Will this actually bring forth a new voters register that meets international best practice? Without campaign finance reform, there will be a major imbalance for opposition parties and independent candidates in competing with the ruling party that has governed for 26 years. So are future elections destined to continue with the same taints which the CCJ had already cited? Should opposition forces advocate for international intervention before the general election? And besides calling for election observer missions for general elections, what actions can opposition parties and independent candidates pursue towards a free and fair electoral process in Dominica? And what are the areas in the new electoral laws passed in Parliament in May 2025 that are considered not to be conducive to a free and fair electoral context for Dominica? With the residency requirement in the past electoral laws now abolished, should we expect large numbers of diaspora-based Dominicans to continue accepting inducements such as free transportation and stipends from the ruling party to show up to vote? We look forward to contributions of Justice Dr. Irving Andre, UN Ambassador Crispin Gregoire, ENT Specialist Dr. I.P. Pascal, and Social Scientist Simeon Joseph to this topic, the plague that is destroying Dominica's free and fair democratic elections. Tune in Tuesday night from 8 p.m. for more on the Global View on Q, only on Q95, the big station, because you know it's true if you hear it on Q.

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I'm Sheridan Gregoire, Mr. G. With me is my co-host, Justice Dr. Irving Andre, UN Ambassador Crispin Gregoire, ENT Specialist Dr. I.P. Pascal, and Social Scientist Simeon Joseph. We will discuss the topic, the plague that is destroyed.

question. Why are there so many problems with registration and reconfirmation in the upcoming Rosu North by-election? Why are certain persons who have been registered not being confirmed to date? Why is it that the supplementary electorate's list does not state the address of registered voters? Why are DLP supporters involved in registering and reconfirming voters? Why have voter ID cards not yet been issued to reconfirmed and registered electors in keeping with the law? Why are projects being started in Rosu North only now, after 26 years, in the face of an upcoming by-election? Why does a candidate need police protection to campaign? Can a dysfunctional electoral commission effectively oversee the upcoming by-election and future general elections? There have been public calls for the current commissioners on the electoral commission to resign. Would a commission with new commissioners be functional without the reforms as suggested by Sir Dennis Byron? The current reconfirmation exercise underway is fraught with irregularities and malpractices that call into question its legitimacy. Will this actually bring forth a new voters register that meets international best practice? Without campaign finance reform, there will be a major imbalance for opposition parties and independent candidates in competing with the ruling party that has governed for 26 years. So are future elections destined to continue with the same taints which the CCJ had already cited? Should opposition forces advocate for international intervention before the general election? And besides calling for election observer missions for general elections, what actions can opposition parties and independent candidates pursue towards a free and fair electoral process in Dominica? And what are the areas in the new electoral laws passed in Parliament in May 2025 that are considered not to be conducive to a free and fair electoral context for Dominica? With the residency requirement in the past electoral laws now abolished, should we expect large numbers of diaspora-based Dominicans to continue accepting inducements such as free transportation and stipends from the ruling party to show up to vote? We look forward to contributions of Justice Dr. Irving Andre, UN Ambassador Crispin Gregoire, ENT Specialist Dr. I.P. Pascal, and Social Scientist Simeon Joseph to this topic, the plague that is destroying Dominica's free and fair democratic elections. Tune in Tuesday night from 8 p.m. for more on the Global View on Q, only on Q95, the big station, because you know it's true if you hear it on Q.

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I'm Sheridan Gregoire, Mr. G. With me is my co-host, Justice Dr. Ruling Andre, UN Ambassador Crispin Gregoire, ENT Specialist Dr. I.P. Pascal, and Social Scientist Simeon Joseph. We will discuss the topic, the plague that is destroying Dominica's free and fair democratic election. So here are some talking points or questions, if you like. What is the cause of the ongoing flawed electoral registration and reconfirmation process in view of the upcoming Roseau North by-election and imminent general election? Why are there so many problems with registration and reconfirmation in the upcoming Roseau North by-election? Why are certain persons who have been registered not being confirmed to date? Why is it that the supplementary election list does not state the address of registered voters? Why are DLP supporters involved in registering and reconfirming voters? Why have voter ID cards not yet been issued to reconfirmed and registered electors in keeping with the law? Why are projects being started in Roseau North only now, after 26 years, in the face of an upcoming by-election? Why does a candidate need police protection to campaign? Can a dysfunctional electoral commission effectively oversee the upcoming by-election and future general elections? There have been public calls for the current commissioners on the Electoral Commission to resign. Would a commission with new commissioners be functional without the reforms as suggested by Sir Dennis Byron? The current reconfirmation exercise underway is fraught with irregularities and malpractices that call into question its legitimacy. Will this actually bring forth a new voters register that meets international best practice? Without campaign finance reform, there will be a major imbalance for opposition parties and independent candidates in competing with the ruling party that has governed for 26 years. So are future elections destined to continue with the same taints which the CCJ had already cited? Should opposition forces advocate for international intervention before the general election? And besides calling for election observer missions for general elections, what actions can opposition parties and independent candidates pursue towards a free and fair electoral process in Dominica? And what are the areas in the new electoral laws passed in Parliament in May 2025 that are considered not to be conducive to a free and fair electoral context for Dominica? With the residency requirement in the past electoral laws now abolished, should we expect large numbers of diaspora-based Dominicans to continue accepting inducements such as free transportation and stipends from the ruling party to show up to vote? We look forward to contributions of Justice Dr. Irving Andre, UN Ambassador Crispin Gregoire, ENT Specialist Dr. I.P. Pascal, and Social Scientist Simeon Joseph to this topic, the plague that is destroying Dominica's free and fair democratic elections. Tune in Tuesday night from 8 p.m. for more on the Global View on Q, only on Q95, the big station, because you know it's true if you hear it on Q.

0: August 15th, Remember Update. The 40th anniversary of the priestly ordination of Monsignor William de Lewis. All are invited to the special milestone as family, friends, parishioners, and well-wishers gather at the St. Gerard's Hall on August 15th, 2026 to give thanks to God and celebrate this remarkable milestone. 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A celebration of a life of service. 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Don't miss the anniversary celebration of the 40th anniversary of priestly ordination of Monsignor William John Lewis. Proceeds go towards the continued renovations of the cathedral. Come Sunday morning, the crowning moment. Don't miss the 40th anniversary celebratory mass Sunday morning. And don't forget the exciting Bring and Share on Sunday afternoon at 5 p.m. at the Pastoral Center. Be there!
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0: out amid wicket, and there is no, even in the first innings, Tony, he got to 23 in no time at all, and the thing with that 23, he put on a 30 in a partnership with, let's see, with Warrington. He put on 30 and he scored 23 out of the 30. So he is a no-nonsense type. If the ball is there to be hit, he's going to try and hit it. He doesn't pretend to be the kind of player who will push the ball around and things like that. Here is Shah into Roach, and he's pushing it out towards mid-wicket. And there is no run. Scoring means 305 for 7.
1: Yeah, and a lot of times Darren Sammy has reiterated that, you know, you want players to play in their roles. And he's picked players specifically for specific roles. And we know that Shama Joseph, he's an excellent fast bowler. He's done amazingly well coming into Test match cricket. The first series he played against Australia, he was phenomenal. But he can also hit the ball around. And you need that balance. And you have that balance right here now with Kemar Roach and Shama Joseph.
0: Well, here's Shah into Roach, and Roach behind this next delivery. May have just angled into him. Roach, you could see him batting fast. He's still concentrating. He's on 10. But the important thing, Tony, he's faced 43 deliveries.
1: Yeah, I think, and I've said it time and time again, he has the best defensive technique among all the West Indian batsmen. Come on, Colin, dispute that.
0: Well, I have to think of what you're saying, because you're talking of all the West, all 11?
1: All 11. Best defensive technique,
0: sure,
1: I'm telling
0: that.
1: You.
0: I'm not sure on that. Here is Shah on his way to Roach, and Roach is pushing this one out on the offside. There is no run.
1: A lot of times, Colin, they take the second new ball with Roach at the wicket. You know?
0: Yeah, I know that. But it's the end of the over from Shah. As that final delivery, he was just pushing out to mid-off, and there is no run. 305 for 7 at the end of the over. You would tell me that he is got a better defense than the likes of Hope and Jangu and no Tony. I can't.
1: The problem with him is when he tries to attack the ball, takes him completely out of his comfort zone. But he swept one or two very good shots here. He's played some very good shots. Yeah, but to me, I think his temperament and everything, the combination.
0: Yes, I'll go along with that.
1: You see, people don't think like that because he's batting at the lower
0: number eight.
1: Yeah, right, number eight. So people don't think like that. But I think that he has the best defensive technique among all the West Indian batsmen.
0: I think his temperament is good. And that's from, to me, that's years of experience is shining through now with Kemar Roach. I mean, you know, he's the elder statesman of the team. He's cool, he's calm, his demeanor is good. And here is the first delivery to Joseph from Sajid, and it's just on the leg stump, and he's turning it forward of square. He's going to get a single because the man is at mid-wicket. It seems to be, let's see, Zafar, who is at mid-wicket and had to run to his left towards that square leg position, and Roach helps himself to another single. So he's on two from two deliveries face, 306 for 7. It means that Sajid is going to come into the right-handed Roach. A slip, a leg slip, and a forward short leg. And this one, Roach is sweeping, and it hits the man at that forward short leg straight in the shoulder. And even Roach has gone along to see, make sure he's okay. But he's surrounded by skipper Baba Azam, Mohammed Rizwan. Seemed to have got it on the shoulder, Tony, which is the fleshy part of this body. And luckily, it didn't go onto the helmet or anything like that.
1: Well, I'll tell you something, that he mightn't want to be in front of the bat again, because that was hit with tremendous power. And hit him on the shoulder, and he's feeling the effects of that hard shot. Look at that. It was a serious blow to his shoulder, and he took evasive action. Good position for a man at that bat position to be in, taking evasive action, but oh boy, and Kemar Roach going across
0: to
1: make sure that he's all right.
0: Yeah, probably saying to him, hey, don't stand there now. it's not a good idea. You know, quietly in his ear. But he's moved away now because he's surrounded by all the Pakistan players, and Roach is going to have a word with Shama Joseph.
1: Yeah, the best I've ever seen in those positions. I said those positions because, you know, it's either seal him it off or seal him it on. Clayton Lambert was excellent.
0: Yeah, he was good.
1: And then Gus Logie. Oh, man, these guys were fearless. and they had good techniques in those positions.
0: You know, you think of things, Tony, as you go along. And I remember playing a club game here. I don't think you played in that game, but I was bowling from
1: the... The second team game? Sorry, got it caught. Because I didn't play. So, you know.
0: Well, you must have been... You probably were sick. You were ill somewhere. You had a migraine or something. Anyway, I remember bowling to a guy called Remy Manbu. From Prisal, Kitswa was playing Prisal, and I was bowling, and he was batting like Kimaruch. He was just blocking, and I just got frustrated with
1: Central Trinidad.
0: Yeah, I was getting frustrated, and I remember you know, you would know this gentleman. He's a character, you know, Anthony Glenn Darcy.
1: Oh, yeah.
0: A left-hander. He was a pretty good player. Yeah. He played for Trinidad, I think, a couple of games.
1: Yeah, against Barbados, Milton Small. He was one of the victims.
0: Yes. Anyway. He was in the gully, and I said to him, I said, Tony, go forward short leg for me. And it really and truly, I just wanted to put Mambo off from just not, you know, going forward. And he shouted to me, Skip, I need a helmet. I said, what do you need a helmet for? See, you don't need no helmet. Anyway, I running up the bowl, and all of a sudden, I decided to bowl a slower one. When I say, I already slow medium, but I went even slower. So the ball slipped out of my hand, Tony, and one
1: full toss.
0: He absolutely hammered it, and Tony took evasive action, hit him straight on top of the helmet, and he just keeled over and said to me, he says, you want to take a skip and that helmet? But that was really a funny, I mean, thank God nothing happened to him. Yes, but you haven't been missing any cricket, because it was Azan who was getting some treatment, but he's gone off to get some further treatment, and the first delivery back on here, Roach is pushing forward. It gets an outside edge, goes past Baba Azam at slip. He had to run it down, but not before the batsman can get two runs. So Roach on to 12, 308 now for 7, as Sajid round the wicket to Roach, and he's long forward, and the ball rules out towards the new man at forward short leg. That's Abdullah Shafiq. He is at that position now. So they've not done away with the position. They've kept the pressure on Roach as he's forward to the next delivery, and he's pushing it out in front of him, and there is no run. Score remains on 308 for 7. The batsmen out today, if you're now joining us, of course, the two overnight batsmen. We'll come to that in a minute, as this delivery turning into the right-handed Roach, but he's long forward and allowing that ball to just hit the bat and roll back up along the track to the bowler. It's the end of Sajid's 28th over, 1 for 71. It's 308 for 7. Roach on 12, Joseph on 7. And if you now join us, remember the West Indies started this morning. 239 for 5. Graves was 64. Chase was on 36. Well, Graves went caught by Zafar off the bowling of Usman for 73. As a matter of fact, the new ball was taken. He was given the new ball, Usman, the left-arm orthodox spinner. And the very first ball, he got Graves out for 73. And then Ruston Chase was out a couple overs ago when he was bowled by Shah for 70.
1: Yes, Sajid has not been impressive at all. This pitch offers some turn for the spin bowlers, but he's been flat. You cannot bowl flat on this sort of surface. You've got to throw up the ball, especially against a tail-ended batsman. So he's not been impressive at all.
0: Yeah, I was about to come to that and ask you what should he do, or, you know, what is he doing wrong, and how should he correct it? Here is Shah into Joseph, and Joseph looking to pull a delivery that seemed to have come off the bottom of the bat, and they get a single. Joseph has 3 from 3 deliveries. So it just shows his mentality. He's trying to get the ball away, but it's 309 for 7, and Roach back on strike. He's now on 12.
1: Yeah, and we've seen some good shots from him in that first test match. Some conventional drives on the up. So he's got the ability to make some runs at this level.
0: What I like about him, Tony, he's fearless. He comes out there and with a right mindset to say, well, hey, listen, no bowler here is going to dominate me. And I think that's his forte. He goes after the bowling. And on his day, He could embarrass a couple bowlers. Here is Shah into Roach, and this is going down the leg side. He ducks, and the wicketkeeper Rizwan can't get across. He's had a rough time, Rizwan, because he was, especially to the fast bowlers, because he was diving and couldn't stop it, and it goes down to the boundary for four. So it's what, 313 now for seven, and four byes signaled by the umpire. So yeah, the byes now, Tony, the extras go up to 29 and 12 byes.
1: Yeah, but bad delivery from the young man Shah. This is the worst delivery that I've seen from him in this particular spell.
0: 313 for seven, Shah into Roach, and Roach is forward, pushing it out towards mid off, and there's no run. Nice sunny conditions here at the Queen's Park Oval, and still not a great crowd. It's the Caribbean standards. There are a few more spectators have come in, but if you're anywhere close to the Queen's Park Oval, it's an absorbing morning so far of Test cricket.
1: Yeah, I'm very disappointed. You know, children are allowed free to come into the Oval to watch this Test match. It's just $35 for adults, and I'm very disappointed. This is the highest level of the game, and obviously West Indies playing, so hugely disappointed with that.
0: Shah into Roach. This is wide of the off stump, and he has a slash at it. He was trying to hit it square on the offside. Doesn't make contact and goes to be taken by the keeper.
1: I think that when you look at Kemar Roach, what he does do well, besides his defensive ability with the bat, he does play in his box. By that I mean that he doesn't go wide at those deliveries to try to hit it square of the wicket. So he allows the bowlers to come to him. But that one was not in his character to go that wide of a delivery that was a wide, very wide delivery.
0: Well, here he is again on his way to bowl to Roach. And this time Roach is playing a delivery. It's on the front foot and just... you could see him just trying to work that through the mid-wicket region. It goes straight to the man there at mid-wicket, and there's no run. Score remains 313 for seven.
1: I'll tell you something. I've seen, in a general sense, the West Indian batsmen in this particular innings work the ball through the onside. So it means to say that they're getting in line at the ball, and they have the ability to use their wrist nicely. We saw that with Captain Roslyn Chase, and we saw that with Justin Graves. So they've seen that ability to work the ball through the onside, to open up the onside, and it's very difficult if batsmen can play through the offside, through the onside, behind the wicket, very difficult to contain them.
0: This one is edging just short of the man at first slip, and he was pushing forward to delivery, made a little bit more, thought he got a little bit more bounce. He got the outside edge, and it was dropping just in front of the Pakistan skipper. At first slip, I don't think he even got his hand to it. When I said he stopped it, but in terms of being a catch, I don't think he was able to get his hand to it, and it goes through, and no run resulted from that, because he stopped it in front of him. And the end of the over, 313 for 7, 97 overs have been bowled, Tony Gray.
1: Yeah, you look at Kemar Roach again, good defense, although he got the outside edge, he played with soft hands. And that was not a bad delivery from the young man Shah. I've been impressed with him. He's not going up to 140, 142 as yet, because he can get to those levels. But he has been very, very on spot, good line and length.
0: Well, Sajid is going to come in to bowl to Joseph, and the very first delivery, Joseph is forward, gets the outside edge. It goes past the man at slip. They've gone for one. Joseph is thinking of the second, but Usman is onto it at where a short third man would be, and they pick up an easy single. So one more to the total, goes on to 314 for seven. Joseph is on four from four deliveries faced.
1: Yeah, what you want from Pakistan is for them to not give Shamar Joseph the four balls, the boundary balls. So just to take him out of that mental comfort zone to go after the ball.
0: There's Roach sweeping at a delivery. That's four runs. That's a good shot. We've seen him employ this shot to Sajid before. And there was a delivery. Give him a little bit more air, but the line was not good from Sajid, so it gave Roach the opportunity to go for the sweep. He seems to like that shot, and he's connected well. This time, the man at fall short leg was not in the way, and it went backward of square. There is a man at short almost a short fine leg, and he couldn't stop it. Went into the boundary for four. This time he's forward. It comes off the inner part of the bat, and right where the man had forward, a backward square leg would have been, but he's gone right back at the boundary rope. So they were able to go through for a comfortable single. So he goes to 17 through 19 for seven. This is a very interesting field for Sharma Roach, because when you look on the leg side where he favors, the man at mid on is about three quarter way back. There's a mid wicket, there's a forward short leg, and there's a man at the backward square. As this time, Joseph, that's a nice shot. It was wide of the off stump, and Roach just helped it on its way. I would like to say it was a late cut, but I would think it was more of a late dab. He knew exactly what he wanted to do. He knew the placement. Once he got it past the man, it slipped. The backward point is not fine enough, and he got it to his right and down to the boundary for four. So Roach goes on to 8, the total on to 323 now for 7. Here is Sajid into Joseph, and Joseph has an almighty swing. I was thinking, when was that coming? Because there is a huge area, open area down a deep mid wicket, doesn't make contact.
1: Yeah, that previous shot was an excellent shot, laid dab.
0: Yeah.
1: And that would have been pleasing to the great man, Lawrence Rowe.
0: Well, so here is Joseph coming down the track, and really a very soft dismissal, because he came down the track and he played a nothing shot, Tony. He just pushed at it, and what happened was, because he pushed at it, it went straight back into the hands of Sajid. He's picked up his second wicket. Roach goes for 8 from 7 deliveries. The West Indies, they lose the 8th wicket now. It's now 323 for 8, but Tony, a really soft as he came down the track, he realized he wasn't to the pitch, and I should have just put a dead bat on it, but I still think he was trying to work the ball somewhere on the onside, but it went straight into the hands of Sajid, and Joseph makes his way back to the pavilion. Caught and bowl for 8, 323 for 7.
1: Yeah, Holly played that wonderful shot down to third man for 4 runs, that late dab shot. I think that they've taken him out of his comfort zone, not giving him the 4 balls. And that ball was a slow delivery, flighted delivery. Of course, Sajid is coming wrong the wicket. So he didn't get to the pitch of the ball. He moved out of his crease. And obviously, with that mindset that he has to go hard at the ball, he still pushed at the ball and presented a very easy return catch for the bowler. So excellent bowling. Slow up that one. And that's what he needs to do on this surface. So Sharma Joseph not repeating his feat that we witnessed at the Brian Lara Cricket Academy.
0: Well, Jamal Warrican has come out, but in the meantime, there's a hydration break. So the players, it's very sunny and very hot, Tony, the conditions. And I would think the Pakistan players in particular will welcome this little break, refresh themselves, get some water down their throats, and just talk a little bit of tactics. Now, with just 2 wickets left, you would think West Indies would be trying desperately, Tony, maybe add another 27 runs, get it to the psychological figure of 350, which would be very, not daunting, but you have to say it wouldn't be a bad score winning the toss. You always said winning the toss and batting first, you need to get 350 and up.
1: Yeah, if you decide to bat first. Now, you got to look at the opposition. Pakistan has not been scoring above, I would think, 250, 270 frequently. Right, so you talk about the psychological edge. I agree with that, that statement. But it will mean that Pakistan would want one or two players to be inspirational because of the fact that they have the habit of not scoring well, and especially in the second innings too. So that 350 with the ball turning on this pitch, I think it could be a really competitive score.
0: Yeah, well, it's very interesting. So you're not missing any cricket because the players are still refreshing themselves as Jamal Warrican has come out, and Warrican, of course, getting to 14 and not one not out in the first test. So he will be hoping if he can get some double figures here and to maybe take that score up to the 350.
1: And the other thing is that this little, if he stays long enough, you'll see exactly what the pitch is doing. because he will be bowling in the Pakistani's first innings.
0: Correct.
1: And he would try to assess things. Although he has to stay in a moment and concentrate on his batting, it gives him the exact prelude that he needs to assess the pitch when he comes to bowl.
0: Correct, but very true. Well, he's at the non-striker's end because it was the end of the over from Sajid when he picked up the wicket of Shamar Joseph. So it means that Roach will be on strike. Shah is still continuing. So, and two slips and a gully. Point cover mid off. And then on the onside, there's that mid on, mid wicket, and a man at fine leg as Ubaid Shah is on his way to bowl to Roach. And this time Roach is looking to flicker delivery. Loud appeal goes up. Not out, says the umpire. That ball struck him on the pad. You could see him like trying to work it somewhere forward of square, and just maybe the thought going across the line slightly, he might have been, in front. But the umpire would have none of it, and there's no review because the Pakistan skipper and the rest of the team may have felt that that ball was going down the leg side.
1: Was going down the leg side. Not good head position by Kemar Roach. He's got to get his head close to the line of the ball, even when it's pitched leg stump.
0: Well, here is Shah again into Roach, and Roach stands up to delivery, but didn't time it all that well, Tony. It looked good, but I don't think it came off the bat powerfully. It was short, and you could see him trying to hit it square on the offside. And it may have come off more the bottom part of the bat and went out towards cover. There's no run.
1: Yeah, I've said it time and time again. If you want to play the square cut shot, you have to move that back foot. He did that, but you're right. Not enough pace in that delivery, so he hit it perhaps a little too early.
0: Yeah. Well, Shah back at the top of his mark. He's 2 for 58 so far. It's been a much better spell from him, as this time not well lined. And Roach is playing it down towards fine leg, and they go through for a single. Ali is down there to do the fielding. And yet, this is 324 for 8. Roach goes to what? 18, brings Warrican into strike for the first time. This has been a much better spell for him today, Tony, than yesterday. I thought yesterday he was all over the shop. You know, he was short. He got the wicket of Jangu yesterday, and I thought that was a bit fortunate because it was down the leg side, and Jangu tried to turn it and got the edge and taken by Rizwan. So here is Shah. Two slips and a gully. Cover, well, a point, cover mid-off, mid-on, mid-wicket, fine leg. As he's into Warrican, and Warrican looking to turn a delivery. Roach wants a single, but it trickles out to the man at a forward square leg who comes in quickly to do the fielding, and there's no run.
1: Yeah, much more control by Shah this morning, although some deliveries into his spell has gone down the leg side. So you have to look at maintaining concentration at the bowler, and he will learn that. And obviously, team meetings last night, they would have said to him that he has to be a little bit more controlled, but you don't want him cut down on pace because he's the fastest bowler they have.
0: Yeah, well, he settles again as he's about to come in to the right-handed Warrican. And the Warrican is playing this one out. He's thinking of the single, but they realize that that ball, in fact, was going too close to the man at mid-on. And they decided against it. And that's Usman, who is at mid-on. Now, we see the man at that forward square leg is going back to maybe three-quarter way on the boundary. So on the onside, there's the fine leg, a deep square leg that's just forward of square, about three-quarter way back. Then there is the mid-on, and then on the offside, the same two-slips gully, point cover mid-off. So interestingly, they've put that man back at square leg as the short ball comes, and the Warrican just getting under it. So they're hoping that he might have gone into the hook shot. He did not, and he just went under it, and it's the end of the over. So it's going to be Sajid is going to continue, and he's going to be bowling to the right-handed Roach. Well, of course, both batsmen right-handers.
1: Yeah, it's unfortunate that he bowled a short ball, because if it, you know, he should bluff the batsman and bowl that Yorker. Bowl a Yorker. But still an improvement that we've seen from Shah. And they need to attack Roach a little bit more. Let him play shots through the offside rather than through the onside. He's been very efficient at playing those sweep shots for four.
0: Yeah. Well, it's going to be Sajid. He's going to continue. He's got 2 for 81 from his 29 overs. And bowls to Roach, and Roach is forward, and the ball just coming off the inner part of the bat goes out to a forward short leg.
1: It's such a pleasing thing to see a batsman who can stay out there and bat for long, change the momentum of the game, tire the bowlers and the fielders.
0: Well, here is Sajid into Roach, and this ball is going past the man at a leg slip, and Usman comes in from that deep backward square position and does the fielding, but the batsman jogs through for a single. 325 for 8. Roach goes up to 18. Warrican on strike for the first time against Sajid. Warrican has faced 3 deliveries from Shah, as the crowd building there in the Caribbean stand, and they're making a lot of noise as that delivery given a little bit away, and Warrican not tempted, pushing it back up on the offside towards Sajid. On the offside, there's a slip. A man right out at a deep, almost third man. Then there's a wideish mid-off as Sajid is into Warrican, and Warrican plays this to the left of the man at mid-off, and they go through for a single. Tony, it's a really strange field because he's got a slip, and then they've got a third man for Warrican and a mid-off, and I'm not understanding the third man position.
1: Well, he wants him to square cut the ball for the slip to come into play. That's what's going on.
0: And what about the third man? Here is a delivery that loud appeal goes up. He's getting them. So Roach immediately is reviewing it, but it was given some air by Sajid. It may have turned into Roach. What I think is, Tony, Roach wasn't far enough forward. He seemed to just stand on his crease, push at the ball. It may have turned into him. It struck the pad. The appeal went up, and immediately the umpire has given him out. And Roach is LBW for 19. He's reviewed it right away. And we'll have to wait and see the decision.
1: Well, you're looking at these types of deliveries, exactly what he's supposed to be doing. He's flighting the delivery, and it could be very close there. And I think that Kemal Roach has every right to review it, and he did it very quickly. But it looks like a hit in legs. I mean, in my opinion.
0: Yeah, I think so. But would you think he was long for, or did he get an inside edge?
1: No, he didn't.
0: Right. So, Tony, could he been a little bit more forward? Could he?
1: No, not really. But it was a good delivery, a flighted delivery, a slow delivery. Uh-huh. Bowling at and lacking in pace now, and that's exactly how you're supposed to bowl on this wicket. So we had to be careful here. But I could perhaps. That's a good shout. Excellent shout.
0: Hitting. Yeah. So that's the end of Roach. He goes LBW Sajid, and he's picked up his third wicket now. And it means that the West Indies, they've lost their 9th wicket with a total on 326. Roach goes back to the pavilion. LBW Sajid for 19. And at 326 for 9, Tony, they would be, well, we've just got about, I would say, about 35 minutes to lunch. So it could very well mean that Pakistan could be batting before lunch. I'm going to take my leave, and Vidya Ramphal is going to come in after some comments from you. He will be on with Jared Basu.
1: Well, I'll say the game is in the balance with the West Indies team slightly in front at this point in time. It's just the second day at the Queen's Park Oval. The record books will show that the second day and the third day are normally the better batting days of a test match. So we'll have to wait and see how Pakistan responds. But I think they've played the extra batsmen, and as before, because they were not confident in their batting in a previous test match. But we'll have to wait and see. But excellent effort by Sajid now. He has taken 3 wickets for 83 runs, and I was saying that he needed to flight the ball with Vidya Ramphal, and he has done that.
2: He's obviously heard you, Tony. Thank you so much, and thanks very much to Colin. Jared Basso and I will take you up to the luncheon period. Sajid, just one ball remaining in the over. He's coming round the wicket. He's bowling to the left-handed Jaden Seal. Seal's forward to it. And Sajid runs away almost in celebration as Seals just played it out to the bat pad. There's no run. Two slips in place for him. End of the over, 326 for 9. A successful over for Sajid Khan. Got the wicket of Roach LBW for 19. West Indies 326 for 9. And 100 overs exactly completed now. Hello and welcome back to Gerard Basso. And the last time we were around, we were talking about 350 for the West Indies, and the West Indies looked good for it. Now that's less certain.
3: Hello, Vidya. Hello, everyone listening wherever you are around the world. We talked about 350, but what we got was three wickets since the last time we were here. In fact, as we left the commentary booth, the first delivery, Shah bowled the skipper, Ruston Chase, without adding to his score. Well played, 70. From the captain nonetheless.
2: It is Shah who is bowling the next delivery down the leg side, off the pad, running down to a fine leg. Just going to be one. And let's see the signal from the umpire. No signal, so that one was runs. Just coming off the bat, maybe pad. But he's been guilty. He's been a lot better today, Ubaid Shah, than he has been on the previous day. It's your first day of Test cricket is always going to be difficult. And he's 20 years old, he's young, there's the adrenaline to deal with. Playing in a historic venue like this, he must have been under the gun. But today, looking a lot more settled.
3: Yeah, the nerves are now gone, you would think. I mentioned when we were chatting about him in our last stint, he's young, so he has a lot of growing to do.
2: He's over the wicket, bowling to the left-handed Seals, who's flicking that one away to pick up one. Seals off the mark with his second ball, 328 for 9, correction.
3: And having said that, the 350, I think, is still very much within reach. If you throw your mind back to the two-match test series in Pakistan, Jomel Warrican on numerous occasions saving the West Indies batting effort. Jaden Seals, you throw your mind back, the last time Pakistan were in the Caribbean, he was the one with Kemar Roach who stood up and won the test match by one wicket for us. I think it was in Jamaica, yep, in Sabina Park. So these two can bat, and you would think that they would probably find a way to get to lunch.
2: Shah to Warrican, who is getting this one that's coming off the pad, I believe, then going down to that wide fine leg position, more like a backward square leg. In fact, it's runs again. The umpire has not signaled, so one more to the total. Shah is from the northern part of Pakistan, and in fact, his home area of Upper Deer is actually very close to the border with Afghanistan. So he's actually closer to Kabul, the capital of Afghanistan, where he lives, than the capital of Islamabad. So he's in that area. And what a family. Three fast bowlers coming out of the family and three very good ones indeed.
3: Yeah, indeed. And you think about it, he's just 18, 19 years of age, and it always makes me wonder, what was I doing around that age? And now, in his instance, he's representing his country on the biggest stage.
2: And here I was thinking you were still that age. Here's Shah now bowling to the left-handed Jaden Seals, who plays it back to the bowler with a nice little flourish a la Steve Smith.
3: I take that as a compliment. But you can see there, even in defense, forward in defense, and very confident Jaden Seals, he's one of we know what he's going to do with the ball. We know the energy he's going to give. He gives the exact same energy with the bat. Jaden Seals, he works on his batting. He isn't to say night and day, but he takes pride, at least, in knowing that, hey, I'm going to have a job to do with the bat, and I'm going to go out there and do it.
2: Yeah, he might be number 11, but he's not a number 11, in the sense that he does bat a bit better than you would suggest where he is. This one's flying off the thigh pad and away for four. That's leg byes. That one took a firm, meaty blow onto that thigh pad. And despite the despairing dive by Mohammad Rizwan, it flies away for four. So the West Indies, 333 for 9. Warrican 3, Seals is 1. Are you a superstitious man? It's the triple Nelson.
3: Well, actually, every time I see 333, I think of one person.
2: Yes,
3: I think
2: of
3: Christopher Henry Gill. Yeah. So we could say Chris Gill is on the board. But no chance there for Rizwan, a real wayward delivery. And as great a wicketkeeper as Rizwan is, he would have had to probably been the height of Tony Gray to probably even get fingertips on that one.
2: If not his flexibility. Here's Shah now. This is a better delivery on the line of the off stump. It's pitched up and driven away beautifully by Jaden Seals for four runs. Those practice sessions are coming to bear here. That one was pitched up and played it very well. Huh? Well, and that boundary will end off the over. A couple of boundaries to end off the over. Seals on 5, Warrington is 3, and West Indies 337 for 9.
3: And the horns go up, the voices, the cheers go up. Local lad, Jaden Seals, he's from here in Trinidad and Tobago, and well appreciated by the crowd that has made their way into the bottom deck of the Caribbean stand to the southeastern side of the ground. But as I said earlier with Kimar Roach, he might be telling Ruston Chase, get me up the order with some of those confident sweep shots he played. Jaden Seals, this extra cover drive all along the carpet would probably make the openers in Brandon King, John Campbell, and the like, stage around Chandapur, make them blush.
2: Yeah, it's Sajid now continuing round the wicket, and he is looking now for his fourth wicket. Here he is in, bowling to Warrington, who's going for a reverse sweep. It's taken by Rizwan. They're appealing for a catch of the wicket here. Sajid is insisting that was off the bat. They might review. Let's see. They are going to go for the review. So they will appeal this decision by Jayarama Madanagopal of India. Let's see how it's going to go. This could be the West Indies potentially all out for 337 or another review burned by the Pakistanis. Warrington 3, Seals 5. Let's see what's happening. We're looking at the replay. It hasn't come up just yet. The umpires and everyone looking away at the big screen away to our right. Here's the review. And we're looking at it. Warrington goes for the reverse sweep. Does it hit the bat? Does it hit the glove? May have hit the forearm. Now, it was very close to the glove also, but did it hit the forearm? It certainly did hit the forearm, but did it glance off the glove before forearm and into the gloves of Rizwan? The Pakistanis don't look as confident now. I think it'll have to come down to listening for the sound. Let's see. I don't know what you thought about that, Jared.
3: First impact, I thought probably the glove and it popped up. But now that we've been able to see the first replay and see that it, in fact, it did come off the upper forearm closer to the elbow, it's just for the ultra edge to tell us if it did clip the top of the glove on the way through. But based on that first replay that we've seen on the big screens here at the Queen's Park Oval and our monitor in the studio, it seemed not to touch the glove and just that forearm taking the ball, looping it up into the air, an easy catch for Rizwan.
2: Well, Sajid is on the screen now, and as he was on the screen, he took the opportunity to put up his finger, and he's now encouraging Muhammad Ali to do the same. So it's a bit relaxed here. When the reviews were brought in first, many felt that it would slow down the game, but it's become part of the theater of the game. The fans enjoy it, and obviously the players are enjoying it. and Sajid is making another signal. Somebody's bumping him on the head, actually, as he's doing. He's signaling for another review.
3: Well, they usually play with the top of his ball headed, and they usually play with the top of his head and just rub his head, hoping for, some superstitious response to come alight.
2: The replay still hasn't come up, by the way, and Warrington, in fact, is indicating in the replay, as soon as the appeal went up, he was indicating that it came up his forearm. But let's see where it goes. Now, what's coming through? There's a spike there as the ball is passing the bat and gloves. And then another spike appears at the forearm. I'd love to see that again. It sort of took it back. So we're calling on the director to just pull it back a little bit. So let's see. Now, there's a spike with the ball perhaps hitting the back of the bat, is it? Or was that something else? Was that ball hitting the ground?
3: To my eye, the split screen that we see on our monitor, the one to the left, it looked like there is a gap between the bat and the ball.
2: Yeah, there is.
3: At the point of the spike.
2: Now, where the spike actually, the ball is passing close to the bottom of the bat. So, yeah, one of them, it looks like it is nothing. The other one looks like, I think it might be inconclusive. Maybe, I think Sajid himself has decided that's going to be out. He's asking for the ball and he's walking back to the top of his mark. That's a tricky one. Very, very tricky one to see. And I think there's enough doubt to give the benefit of the doubt to the batter. But umpire Alex Worf of England, he's the man who has to make that decision. He is in the hot seat at the moment here. So your decision, Jared?
3: Based on what I have seen from the replay, I would say not out. To my eye, yes, there is a spike, but there is a gap between the bat and the ball on the left-hand side of the split screen with Ultra Edge. Of course, thankfully, I'm not being paid to do what Alex Wolf does. That's why he gets the dollars.
2: Well, Sachin is putting his the cameras back on him, and he's putting up his fingers again, indicating that he feels it is out. So, Warrican, it's taking a very long time. I think we've been maybe about 4 minutes or so. We're still trying to decide. And if there is this much doubt, there is a spike as the ball passes close to the... is it the back of the bat?
3: Yeah, it was an interesting choice of execution to play the reverse sweep and then try to play it with the back of the bat as well. So that also adds another dimension to the consideration here for the umpire.
2: Well, Sajid is having a torturous time here, hoping that the West Indies have lost their 10th wicket. That would mean four for him. And Sajid still looking on. He's has his arm draped around one of his colleagues and looking on. He's smiling at the camera. And you're gonna, if you haven't seen what he looks like, we can tell you he's bald-headed, he has that big beard, and there's an upturned handlebar moustache. That's what I've been told it is, a handlebar moustache. And it's not LBW, by the way. It was hit outside. Now it has been officially turned down. So one review lost for the Pakistani team. West Indies continue, 337 for 9. Fair decision, I think, in the end.
3: Yeah, and as I said, to me, seeing the replay, I looked... I saw the spike, but the left-hand side of the split screen with Ultra Edge indicated to my eyesight that there was a gap between the bat and the ball. So the spike came from something else. Maybe the pad dragging on the ground, something else. But what that does mean is that the West Indies can carry on. Should it have gone in the favor of Pakistan, they'd have had about 15 minutes to bat.
2: Can to Warrican, turning this one on the onside. Barbaras, damn, nonchalantly picks that up with his left hand as though he was... picking up a Juli mango out of a mango tree, but that was a lot more difficult than was expected. But a long, long review process, and there was a spike, but it's inconclusive where it came from. He's gone for the reverse sweep again. This time he's struck on the body. Sajid is appealing for LBW this time, and he is insisting this is going to be out. He's walked down. He's had a word with Baba. Will Baba go for it? 9 minutes to go. And... let's see what the decision is. Baba decides not to review. And in the meantime, Warrican walks over to the umpire. I think there's something that he's just handed over to the umpire. I'm not sure what it is.
3: Probably the back of the helmet. One of the guards, yeah.
2: It's broken off, yeah.
3: Indeed, he was clipped on the back of the helmet. Again, quite interesting, the choice of executing the reverse sweep from Warrican. He's trying to execute the reverse sweep with the back of the bat.
2: That's what I've just noticed That's very, very intriguing.
3: And in this instance, the ball popped up and hit the back of the helmet. There are these black guards at the back of the helmet to protect the bottom side of your head, the back of your head. One of those pieces just popped out. Of course, once you hit on the helmet or any head blow, the requirement is the physio must come on. Dennis Bynum, the magician, is now on, going through all the concussion protocols with Warrican, going through all the safety checks with the helmet as well, making sure it's still intact and so on.
2: Well, there have been a couple of sweep shots that have been played, as you would expect, to the spinners. One of them was played by Kavim Hodge earlier. He was caught by Rizvanov Khan. And right now, as they're reviewing, I think they will review this one again. 337 for 9. Well, in fact, the concussion check correction is going on at the moment. So another delay here gives us a chance to tell you how things have gone so far. West Indies, 337 for 9. They resumed at 239 for 5 earlier today. Yesterday, lost Chander Paul to Ali for 15. Brandon King for 46. Hodge for 10. Jangu, 26. Hope for 29. And earlier today, we saw Graves, caught Zafar, bowled Usman for 73, Chase bowled Shah for 70, Roach LBW for Khan for 19, and Shamar Joseph caught and bowled Khan for 8. Khan has been the outstanding bowler today with his 3 wickets, 2 today, and he's going to be bowling to Warrican. He continues round the wicket, and the right-handed Warrican plays more conventionally out in front of him. There is no run. 2 reverse sweeps with the attempted with the back of the bat have been shelved now.
3: And those 2 scores of 70 and 73 from Chase and Graves bringing up milestones for each of them.
2: Sajid to Warren, who is playing this one to mid-wicket, there's no run. And what are those milestones?
3: Justin Greaves going past 1,000 test match runs in the maroon colours, and Captain Chi is going past 500 as captain.
2: That's right. And he would be aware of those, but maybe not as happy, given that he's been dismissed for 70. Next delivery played back down the pitch, and the over has come to an end. Out of run being scored, 337 for 9. Warrican is 3, and with him there is Jaden Seals. We're getting close to lunch with 20 minutes to go. Lunch has already arrived in the commentary booth, and Tony Gray has opened the bowling again with the lunch this time. Well, why not? He usually takes a new ball. West Indies 337 for 9. 350, certainly the target that the West Indies were hoping for. That's still very much on the cards. Shah's spell has come to an end. He's bowled 14 overs, one maiden, 2 for 66. A lot better today. Tony was more impressed with him today than yesterday. And we see Ali Usman, the left-arm orthodox spinner, who's taken 2 wickets for 77. He's back on. This is his 34th over. And the left-handed Seals playing it behind square. There's no run as a fielder in the way. So I'm sure that these two have the memo. They would like to see this 350-plus total. And so you're not seeing any wild-looking shots so far.

0: Again, getting onto the back foot is Seals, and there's no run. There is a cover point in place, and mid-off, huge gaps on the offside, trying to tempt Seals into an expansive drive. Did see one earlier from him, a very good drive actually, off the bowling of Shah. Would he chance his arm here against the... Well, he goes straight, and he hasn't hit that very well! It's through the hands of the fielder, Shah drops it. It was a catch that was... He just dollied one up, and Shah had to move smartly toward his left. And I tell you what, he couldn't get across to it through the hands and hit the ground.
1: Yeah, I don't think he picked up the ball initially. And by the time he picked up the ball, of course, he's looking directly into the midday sun, if you will. And in the end, not even really any fingertips on it, but a mis-execution. And you talked about Jaden Seals opening up and... playing an expansive shot, and there was that expansive shot. He was aiming for the side screen and probably just came through the shot a little bit too quickly, ended up scooping it into the air. Thankfully for him, it was not caught.
0: Usman switching over to round the wicket, two slips on the bat pad in place for Warrican, who's not tempted into a big shot, just plays it defensively back to the bowler, and there is no run. Ali Usman certainly didn't have a great time in Taruba, but I tell you what, there's a big smile on his face now, really enjoying the conditions here at the Queen's Park Oval. Into Warwick again, playing it on the onside. There's no run. The spinners have bowled. Well, this is the 34th over for Ali Usman, which is now complete. So that is 65 overs of the 103 that have been bowled by those two spinners. And then you tack on Salman Agha. So that's another two. So the majority bowled by the spinners in this innings.
1: And that's so starkly in contrast to the Brian Lara Cricket Academy, where the majority of wickets, all the wickets, went to seamers. And now you see this heavy diet of spin here at the Queen's Park Oval. And we've mentioned it, you know, traditionally that type of surface. So the West Indies have done well to navigate. I mentioned... bringing in Usman at that time is an attacking move. He's looking for the wickets, as Babar Azam.
0: Sajid bowling to the left-handed. Jaden Seals plays it square of the wicket. There's no run. Sajid has been in the past seen as more of a match winner for the Pakistan team. Very subtle variations that he uses. He changes pace, trajectory and angle very well. He doesn't fool Seals this time. He plays defensively out behind point. And there's no run. He's taken a 7-wicket haul against England. That was in Multan in 2024. Match that Pakistan went on to do very well. Next delivery is hurrying on to Seals. Plays it defensively back to the bowler. There's no run.
1: You talk about his bowling figures. He took 8 wickets on debut against Bangladesh a few years back.
0: In now to Seals, who've gone for the big hit and misses it completely. Taken by Rizwan. That's turning away from Seals. Seals was trying to hit it straight, and the ball turning away from him, missed it completely.
1: I think he was trying to hit it back home in South Trinidad. He put all effort into that one, the Jaden Seals.
0: Yeah, it's a huge waft of air that came out of his bat. Maybe responsible for the flags moving abruptly just behind the pavilion. He really tried to hit that really hard. And this time he's cutting, but there's a fielder out there straight to the cover point, and there's no run. But you have seen his batting. He does look like an improved batter, as you mentioned, that he does practice hard on his batting. Number 33 on his back, Jaden Seals. Here he is now facing up to Sajid. Now this time he's cutting away in the air. One bounce to Usman, not far away from surrendering his wicket. Went for the slashing shot. And Usman did well to really stay back and collect that one. Overs come to an end, 338 for 9, Warrican's 3 and Seals is 6.
1: And we talk about Jaden Seals, and he's always one for the occasion. He's never short of a few words here and there with his opponents, a little chatter. But he always seems to rise to the occasion. When the occasion is big, he knows the spotlight is on him, and he comes to the fore and he lives up to the expectations. He's batting here at home. He's played for Queen's Park Cricket Club. He lives here in Trinidad and Tobago. The bottom deck of the Caribbean stand is full, so he's not just going to block or every delivery.
0: Usman to work, and that one strikes him on the pad. Ali does not decide. Ali Usman decides not

0: to appeal. I think he was motioning that one went, dropped maybe outside of the leg stump. He's back at the top of his mark. And actually was missing leg also, so no problems there. Ali, once flicked away by Warwicker, and this runs for him here. Couple perhaps, as he now turns and goes back for the second. No, he tells Jaden Steele to stay put because it was Sajid after it, and he sends an accurate return that Rizwan collects in front of the stumps. He would have hit the stumps with that throw.
1: Yeah, that would have been a suicidal run had they gone for it. So good communication from the two batters. We're talking about Jaden and opening up his shoulders, playing the expansive shots. We always talk about matchups in the game. Left-hand orthodox to left-handed batter. Probably put my money on Jaden playing a big shot in, in these few deliveries.
0: It's going to come very quickly, and here it is. He's stuck that down to long on. He knows the matchups very well and picks up one. So he goes down to the other end. He's on to seven, and Warwicker is four. 340 for nine, the West Indies. And they have made the Pakistani control disappear very quickly, almost as much as Tony's making his lunch disappear right next to me. Next delivery is played on the outside. There's no run. Tony, you could be a magician. That I thought there was chicken in there. Now it's gone. Stay for a moment. Well, he's a big unit, so he has to feed himself quite regularly. 340 for nine. Warwicker allows that to go through. He's not playing a shot. It hits him on the pads. The Pakistanis are down, are appealing. Are they going to review? Babar Azam is still asking for the bowler, but I think they won't review this one. Babar thinks perhaps that was not going to go on to hit the stumps.
1: Interesting to leave that one alone, of course, with the ball potentially turning away from him. Probably a safe leave.
0: Like the arm ball, that continued to come back, and Warwicker almost misbalancing and stepping onto his stumps here. Oh. He was in all sorts of confusion from that one from Ali Usman. Now he's going for the sweep shot. Got something on that. It's heading down to fine leg towards the boundary. Sajid is after it. Slides like a baseball player. Picks it up and sends an accurate return in. A leg buys. Two more to the total. 342 for nine.
1: So these two, you talk about tail-enders, they're not shy of playing their shots. And I think that's something good to see, you know, that they recognize that, yes, we may be the last pair in the middle, but we got to score runs. We have targets. We have to give ourselves, because they're going to be doing the bulk of bowling on this pitch. And they want to add as many runs as they can. We've spoken about the 350 so much this morning. It's just 8 runs away. But the way they're playing as batters, they look comfortable in defense. And they're willing to play their shots as well.
0: Two steps crouch for Sajid as he's into the left-handed Seals, who's sweeping that one away. There's a fieldsman just behind square. The field well set by Baba here, so it's just going to be one protection for the off-spinner on the leg side. So Warwicker 4, Seals up to 8. West Indies creep closer to that 350 mark, 343. Of course, they'd love to get a lot more than that. Sajid back to the top of his mark. Two black and grey pigeons fly across the field. I think looking for a safe place. Now, well, Warwicker has had to play that one safely, playing it off the stumps onto the onside. There's no run. 4 balls remaining in the over from Sajid.
1: Just looking at the field, those 3 fielders on the leg side.
0: Here's Sajid again. Warwicker is playing defensively. This one goes through the gap. They think about the single and they'll get it comfortably. A little stop-start, but Babar Azam did not decide to chase it. And the ball on its own stops halfway to the boundary. So they get the single. And Warwicker is playing. He's playing the anchor role if you are to choose between the two. Very defensive. Seals is going to chance his arm with a couple of blows here. And in fact, Rizwan is having a little conversation with him. I'm sure he's telling him to have a go. See if you can hit it over the pavilion. Here's Sajid. Warwicker, he's forward to it. Seals, that comes off. And he's been appealing for the wicket here. And I think that is... Yep, it looks like have they gotten their man? Seals is walking off, and it seems that one hit the bat straight up into the air, and that is the end of Jaden Seals. He's caught, and West Indies have been bowled out for 344, and Sajid ends with 4 for 85. He's been the star performer for Pakistan this morning.
1: Yeah, and I was just mentioning the fielders in the outfield, because I was going to mention the plans that they have for both batters would be different. And this one, with the ball turning potentially away from Jaden Seals, you're trying to get him to do exactly what he just did, which is come forward and pop the ball up to a fielder in the offside, as opposed to work, and they're trying to get him to hit to the leg side. So good planning by the Pakistanis, good planning from Baba Azam, and definitely good bowling from Sajid, putting the ball in the right area. And that's what they've done for the most part this morning, the Pakistani bowlers. They've been on point, finding their spots and sticking to their spots. Sajid drawing Jaden Seals forward, and just the hands just getting away from him a bit in front of him and popping the ball up to the silly point fielder. And that brings to an end a 6-run short the innings of the West Indies, 6-run short of that 350 that we've chatted about for most of the morning, a figure that was given by Amir Jangu post day's play yesterday. But runs on the board, 344 in their first innings, and now we're just a few minutes before lunch. They're probably going to take lunch now.
0: They probably will at this point, yeah.
1: And then post lunch, we will have the West Indies with the ball and the Pakistanis with the bat.
0: Yeah, that's certainly what's going to happen. Let's give you the run through on how the innings went here for the West Indies. West Indies won the toss yesterday and decided to bat first, given that the par score at the Oval here, batting second, is in the region of 167, and the Pakistan have really struggled during this World Test Championships, batting a second time. So West Indies trying to compound that advantage. Tejinrayan Chanderpaul, Court Khan bowled Ali for 15. Brandon King, LBW Usman for 46. Kapim Hodge, Court Rizwan bowled Khan for 10. Amir Jangu, Court Rizwan bowled Shah for 26. Shea Hope bowled Ali for 29. Justin Graves, Court Zafar bowled Usman for 73. Ruston Chase bowled Shah for 70. Kemar Roach, LBW for Sajid Khan, 19. And Shamar Joseph, caught and bowled Sajid for 8. Jumal Warwick and Nodalton, 5. And Jaden Seals, caught Baba, bowled Sajid Khan for 8. 35 extras, 12 byes, 21 leg byes and 2 wides. West Indies closing at 244. Bowled out for 244 for 105.4 overs. Your thoughts on the West Indies batting card?
1: But 344, of course, we've mentioned, probably a bit short of what they may have wanted. Good to see at least all top 6, top 7 batters getting starts. Of course, the captain and Justin Graves carrying on past 50. If there's any blemish, you'd probably want one of your top 4 batters carrying on past 50 and then carrying on past 100 in this format. That's what you ask of your openers and your top middle order batters. Probably looking back, Brandon King, for example, 46, probably gave away the chance of adding another 50 to his tally, to his statistics, and carrying on further. But nonetheless, the starts have added up, the partnerships have added up, and they have a score on the board now that their bowlers have something to work with. And of course, from the Pakistani side, they know what's in front of them, and they know that they've already lost the toss, so chances are they're going to have to bat last on this pitch. So maybe now for them, they're thinking, bat once. Let's bat today, bat tomorrow, probably on to the fourth day, and then have a sizable lead that we have a day and a half to bowl out the West Indies batting last. That might be a consideration for Pakistan.
0: As for the bowling for Pakistan, 5 bowlers used. Muhammad Ali, 22 overs, 6 maidens, 2 for 67. Ubaid Shah, 14 overs, 1 maiden, 2 for 66. Ali Usman, 35 overs, 9 maidens, 2 for 80. And Sajid Khan, the star of the show today, 34.4 overs, 4 maidens, 4 for 85. Salman Agha, 2 overs, none for 13. Pakistan came in with 4 recognized bowlers, and all 4 of them took at least 2 wickets. So I think eventually Babar's decision to drop from the team Amir Jamal, Khurram Shahzad, and of course Muhammad Abbas from the team, along with Chan Masood, who is out through injury, seems to have borne out here. But the West Indies get in 3-34. Well, join us after lunch in just about 35 minutes time for continued coverage here of this match, West Indies versus Pakistan, the second test of the Queen's Park Oval. On behalf of Jared Basso, Colin Murray and of course Tony Gray and our technical operator Joel Thompson. We will join you in just about 35 minutes time. Bye for now.

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I'm Sheridan Gregoire, Mr. G. With me is my co-host, Justice Dr. Irving Andre, UN Ambassador Crispin Gregoire, ENT Specialist Dr. I.P. Pascal, and Social Scientist Simeon Joseph. We will discuss the topic, the plague that is destroying Dominica's free and fair democratic election. So here are some talking points or questions, if you like. What is the cause of the ongoing flawed electoral registration and reconfirmation process in view of the upcoming Roseau North by-election and imminent general election? Why are there so many problems with registration and reconfirmation in the upcoming Roseau North by-election? Why are certain persons who have been registered not being confirmed to date? Why is it that the supplementary electoral list does not state the address of registered voters? Why are DLP supporters involved in registering and reconfirming voters? Why have voter ID cards not yet been issued to reconfirmed and registered electors in keeping with the law? Why are projects being started in Roseau North only now, after 26 years, in the face of an upcoming by-election? Why does a candidate need police protection to campaign? Can a dysfunctional electoral commission effectively oversee the upcoming by-election and future general elections? There have been public calls for the current commissioners on the Electoral Commission to resign. Would a commission with new commissioners be functional without the reforms as suggested by Sir Dennis Byron? The current reconfirmation exercise underway is fraught with irregularities and malpractices that call into question its legitimacy. Will this actually bring forth a new voters register that meets international best practice? Without campaign finance reform, there will be a major imbalance for opposition parties and independent candidates in competing with the ruling party that has governed for 26 years. So are future elections destined to continue with the same taints which the CCJ had already cited? Should opposition forces advocate for international intervention before the general election? And besides calling for election observer missions for general elections, what actions can opposition parties and independent candidates pursue towards a free and fair electoral process in Dominica? And what are the areas in the new electoral laws passed in Parliament in May 2025 that are considered not to be conducive to a free and fair electoral context for Dominica? With the residency requirement in the past electoral laws now abolished, should we expect large numbers of diaspora-based Dominicans to continue accepting inducements such as free transportation and stipends from the ruling party to show up to vote? We look forward to contributions of Justice Dr. Irving Andre, UN Ambassador Crispin Gregoire, ENT Specialist Dr. I.P. Pascal, and Social Scientist Simeon Joseph to this topic, the plague that is destroying Dominica's free and fair democratic elections. Tune in Tuesday night from 8 p.m. for more on the Global View on Q, only on Q95, the big station, because you know it's true if you hear it on Q.

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I'm Sheridan Gregoire, Mr. G. With me is my co-host, Justice Dr. Irving Andre, UN Ambassador Crispin Gregoire, ENT Specialist Dr. I.P. Pascal, and Social Scientist Simeon Joseph. We will discuss the topic, the plague that is destroying Dominica's free and fair democratic election. So here are some talking points or questions, if you like. What is the cause of the ongoing flawed electoral registration and reconfirmation process in view of the upcoming Roseau North by-election and imminent general election? Why are there so many problems with registration and reconfirmation in the upcoming Roseau North by-election? Why are certain persons who have been registered not being confirmed to date? Why is it that the supplementary electoral list does not state the address of registered voters? Why are DLP supporters involved in registering and reconfirming voters? Why have voter ID cards not yet been issued to reconfirmed and registered electors in keeping with the law? Why are projects being started in Roseau North only now, after 26 years, in the face of an upcoming by-election? Why does a candidate need police protection to campaign? Can a dysfunctional electoral commission effectively oversee the upcoming by-election and future general elections? There have been public calls for the current commissioners on the Electoral Commission to resign. Would a commission with new commissioners be functional without the reforms as suggested by Sir Dennis Byron? The current reconfirmation exercise underway is fraught with irregularities and malpractices that call into question its legitimacy. Will this actually bring forth a new voters register that meets international best practice? Without campaign finance reform, there will be a major imbalance for opposition parties and independent candidates in competing with the ruling party that has governed for 26 years. So are future elections destined to continue with the same taints which the CCJ had already cited? Should opposition forces advocate for international intervention before the general election? And besides calling for election observer missions for general elections, what actions can opposition parties and independent candidates pursue towards the free and fair electoral process in Dominica? And what are the areas in the new electoral laws passed in Parliament in May 2025 that are considered not to be conducive to a free and fair electoral context for Dominica? With the residency requirement in the past electoral laws now abolished, should we expect large numbers of diaspora-based Dominicans to continue accepting inducements such as free transportation and stipends from the ruling party to show up to vote? We look forward to contributions of Justice Dr. Irving Andre, UN Ambassador Crispin Gregoire, ENT Specialist Dr. I.P. Pascal, and Social Scientist Simeon Joseph to this topic, the plague that is destroying Dominica's free and fair democratic elections. Tune in Tuesday night from 8 p.m. for more on the Global View on Q, only on Q95, the big station, because you know it's true if you hear it on Q.

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I'm Sheridan Gregoire, Mr. G. With me is my co-host, Justice Dr. Irving Andre, UN Ambassador Crispin Gregoire, ENT Specialist Dr. I.P. Pascal, and Social Scientist Simeon Joseph. We will discuss the topic, the plague that is destroying Dominica's free and fair democratic election. So here are some talking points or questions, if you like. What is the cause of the ongoing flawed electoral registration and reconfirmation process in view of the upcoming Roseau North by-election and imminent general election? Why are there so many problems with registration and reconfirmation in the upcoming Roseau North by-election? Why are certain persons who have been registered not being confirmed to date? Why is it that the supplementary election list does not state the address of registered voters? Why are DLP supporters involved in registering and reconfirming voters? Why have voter ID cards not yet been issued to reconfirmed and registered electors in keeping with the law? Why are projects being started in Roseau North only now, after 26 years, in the face of an upcoming by-election? Why does a candidate need police protection to campaign? Can a dysfunctional electoral commission effectively oversee the upcoming by-election and future general elections? There have been public calls for the current commissioners on the Electoral Commission to resign. Would a commission with new commissioners be functional without the reforms as suggested by Sir Dennis Byron? The current reconfirmation exercise underway is fraught with irregularities and malpractices that call into question its legitimacy. Will this actually bring forth a new voters register that meets international best practice? Without campaign finance reform, there will be a major imbalance for opposition parties and independent candidates in competing with the ruling party that has governed for 26 years. So are future elections destined to continue with the same taints which the CCJ had already cited? Should opposition forces advocate for international intervention before the general election? And besides calling for election observer missions for general elections, what actions can opposition parties and independent candidates pursue towards a free and fair electoral process in Dominica? And what are the areas in the new electoral laws passed in Parliament in May 2025 that are considered not to be conducive to a free and fair electoral context for Dominica? With the residency requirement in the past electoral laws now abolished, should we expect large numbers of diaspora-based Dominicans to continue accepting inducements such as free transportation and stipends from the ruling party to show up to vote? We look forward to contributions of Justice Dr. Irving Andre, UN Ambassador Crispin Gregoire, ENT Specialist Dr. I.P. Pascal, and Social Scientist Simeon Joseph to this topic, the plague that is destroying Dominica's free and fair democratic elections. Tune in Tuesday night from 8 p.m. for more on the Global View on Q, only on Q95, the big station, because you know it's true if you hear it on Q.

0: this delivery to Azan, and he's turning it down to fine leg. Now, once you're offline a little bit, the Pakistan players are going to get runs, because that ball was lined maybe just about middle on leg, and with no fine leg in place, he just turned it to leg. And I am just wondering, Tony, if they're going to go on that type of attack. Could it be a possibility of leave that cover? I think we've discussed this many times when we see a 7-2 field. Leave the cover open. Let him go for the drive. You've got three slips. But you're protecting that boundary in terms of the fine leg. Let's just look at Roach again. And be interesting to hear your comment with that, because you opened the bowling on many occasions for various teams. As this time, long forward goes Azan, and he's pushing it out to mid-off. And there is no run.
1: Got to understand that Kemal Roach, he's 38 years old. He's been playing for West Indies a long time now. He's playing county cricket. I think, obviously, you have to show him that respect. And he would have asked at his field because of the natural angle that he bowls from. But there's a fine leg going in place now.
0: Yep.
1: And it's supposed to be a straighter fine leg, because he's going to target that off-stump line. And it's a bit wide, that fine leg, but... station in place.
0: Well, they've taken out the gully, so there's three slips now in place, as this delivery just short of a length, back of a length, and Azan stands tall. He's a short man, but he got it right on his toes, and he played it down in front of him, and there's no run.
1: So yeah, showing initially that respect for Kemal Roach and his experience and his ability to hold that line outside the off stump, but he has to settle down first, so that's why the fine leg is being put in place.
0: Yeah, well, I agree with that. I would have probably left the gully and taken out the cover, but they've decided to just have three slips instead, as Roach is into Azan, and he's playing it out towards Skipper Chase at mid-on. I suppose they're going to cater for no short deliveries from Roach. So if they're going to take the ball, if he's going to take the ball up to Azan, and then three slips most likely with the outside edge.
1: Yeah, I remember the late Ranjit Nanan, captain, 1985, when we won Shell Shield, he used to leave the cover open for my bowling because of outswing against the right-handed batsman.
0: Used to swing it, three, Tony?
1: Yeah.
0: Outswing? What about an inswing?
1: Later on with the injury.
0: With the old ball?
1: With the old ball, yeah, sometimes.
0: Oh, that's interesting. Here is Roach, a delivery that is to Azan, just not full length, but just shortish. But he had to come on the front foot, and it had a little bit more bounce as well, and some movement, and he was just on the front foot, pushing it out in front of him. The end of the first over, Pakistan are 4 without loss, in response to 344 by the West Indies.
1: Yeah, I'm slightly surprised that Kemal Roach is playing in this test match. Just what, 4 days of rest in between? It really was supposed to be 3 days. But the West Indies team had a brilliant win by 90 runs in that first test match at the Brian Lara Cricket Academy. But normally you would have Kemal Roach playing the first test match and then resting for the second, and allowing the younger fast bowlers to take up the mantle. But it's good to see him. It shows that he's still improving on his fitness and is managed properly, even at 38.
0: Well, it's going to be Jaden Seals who's going to come into the attack. Jaden Seals, of course, with 5 for 20 and 1 for 73. 1 for 73 as we're looking at Seals into Imam. And this is outside the line of the legs. Not a good delivery. He gets away with it because Imam was looking to flick it. Now, this is the feel I'm talking about. He's got three slips in a gully, a shortish point. Then not a mid-off, but I would say more of an extra cover. Or if you want to dispute that, you could say a wide mid-off, but I think he's more extra cover. Then there's a mid-on, a mid-wicket, and a man at fine leg. So it gives Seals, to me, the opportunity, Tony, to attack the stumps as he's on his way to bowl to the left-handed Imam. Of course, both batsmen are left-handers, as this one he's playing probably a middle and leg, and he's playing it out on the onside towards the mid-wicket position where Jangu is doing the fielding, and there's no run. Score remains 4 without loss.
1: Yeah, what happens in these sort of situations, Colin Murray, because he had, 5 for 20, which was the best performance by a bowler at the Brian Lara Cricket Academy in that first test match, what happens is if you beat the bat a couple of times, it sets the mindset to go back to those sort of deliveries. So he wants to beat the bat.

0: a couple of times just to make sure the batsman goes back to that period. Remember that period when he got 5 for 20. And that was a good delivery from him. He didn't bowl all that well in the first innings. Remember, he had to settle long after because he was all over the shop. And I think that when you're playing in front of your home crowd, you want to put in a good performance. I remember getting some wickets here against Australia. And I don't think it was my best performance when it comes to rhythm and that sort of thing. The wickets were good, but it's just the effort. I put extra effort just to please the home fans.
1: Well, Jaden Seals has to go back because he started to run in and then lost his run. And so he decided he had to turn and go back.
0: Yeah, and that's because he's anxious to do well here at the Queen's Park Oval. He plays his domestic cricket here for Queen's Park Cricket Club, has done well. He and Anderson Phillips. And Anderson Phillips has gone to another club, used to play here. But it's a nice venue to play. And if you put in the work and you bend your back at the fastball, you can get good returns here.
1: Yeah, well, he's on his way to bowl to Imam. He's with him now. And this is a good delivery. Gets the outside edge. But even three slips can't stop that because it goes to the left of the third slip fields there, and he can't stop it. It went past him in a flash all along the ground though and down to the boundary for four. So both batsmen now on four. It's eight without loss. A good delivery, Tony.
0: Excellent delivery, target in the stumps, just outside the line of the whole stump that Imam had to play at. And he's getting a good round of applause from the guys in slip and saying that's the line we want you to bowl, just repeat it. But he really puts his great effort, not just for the West Indies team, but for his club here at Queen's Park.
1: Here he is, on his way again to bowl to Imam, and this time a delivery on the pads, more on the leg stump, and just was sort of making a little room for himself, and he tucked it out on the onside to the right of mid-wicket, and they were able to go through for an easy single. So he goes to five, the total on to nine without loss.
0: Yeah, remember the practice game or the warm-up game before the first test match at the Brian Lara Cricket Academy, and the Pakistanis played here. They made over 400 runs in the first innings, so they will be happy with this sort of surface. They wouldn't be foreign to it, and it's a great opportunity for them to settle on and bat and want to build partnerships along the way.
1: Well, here is Seals with his final delivery of his first over into Hassan, and not a good delivery, just outside the leg stump. Now, one or two players had their hands in the air because they felt that had he missed that, it might have gone on to hit the leg stump, but he didn't, and he picks up a leg by. So I thought there might have been no bat involved, but no appeal, just the sort of hands went in the air. To think, probably pitching outside the line at the leg stump. They took all those things into consideration. No review. 10 without loss after two overs.
0: You asked me the question about what I said about Tate and Ryan Chandapal, about that back foot aligning itself with the line of the ball. I think it's important when it comes to facing the fast bowlers, so you don't play around the front pad, because the inclination, if you're not moving the back foot, you tend to play around the front pad.
1: Well, it's Roach into Imam outside the line of the off stump, and goes through to be taken by the keeper. The Imam got 63 and 3 in the second innings. He went caught in the gully off of Roach in the second innings. Caught wicketkeeper Hope, off of Roach. So Roach knows he's picked up Imam before. It's interesting on the approach from Imam, but we're looking at Hassan at the moment. Imam is at the non-striker's end. It's going to be interesting on his approach. He's very, very attack-minded as Roach is into Hassan. And this one goes to the right of the man at point. He's given chase. He's not going to catch that. It hits the boundary ropes just about now. A good delivery from Roach. Pitched left the left-hander. He had to play at it. And in so doing, it took the outer part of the bat and went to the right of the man at point, down to the boundary for four. He didn't know very much about that, more the bottom part of the bat, but he didn't know much about it. But he gets four runs.
0: Yeah, it's well played by the batsman, the left-handed batsman. In fact, both of them are left-handed batsmen. It wasn't a bad delivery. It should be slightly closer to the line of the off stump. They played it with soft hands, with an open-faced bat. And then Mata hit the bottom part of the bat. It still went into the boundary for four. So this will give him some confidence.
1: Well, here is Roach round the wicket to Azan, and that's a much better shot. He's looking much better here. He looked really at sea at Taruba here, Tony. He got a big score here in the warm-up game. This one was short outside the off-stump. He stroked it beautifully, found the gap between point and cover, and it really raced to the boundary. He just stood there. It was wide enough for him to play the shot, and he hit it well. So he goes on to 12 now, and the total on to 18 without loss.
0: That's a wonderful shot. It's a great shot. In fact, because Kemar Roach is not known to bowl that short outside the off-stump, he pitches it up because the ball normally swings. That one was off the wicket. He played it really well with an open-faced bat.
1: This one he drives, but that's runs again. I thought it was going straight to Chandapal at cover. He was not able to hold on to it, and it beat him and went to the boundary for four. So that is Jangu, at cover. And Chandapal, my apologies to Mr. Chandapal because he's at mid-wicket. But it was a good shot. Again, he was driving it just to the left of Jangu. I thought, Tony, he could have done better. But it was a good shot.
0: Yeah, excellent shot. Again, showing the ability that he has through the offside. Because we've seen different types of shots. We've seen one defensive shot and two attacking shots, really. But Jangu, really in that cover position, should have been stopping that ball.
1: Well, here's Roach into Azan again, and this time he's pushing it out on the offside. There is no run. Score remains 22 without loss. Been a good start from the two bats. What I like about it so far, Tony, they're willing to play the shots.
0: Yeah, and there has to be a source of inspiration as it pertains to this batting lineup. We know they're young players, a vastly inexperienced team, except for one or two players. But you want the younger players to put their hands up and really show greater determination out there.
1: This ball is outside the line of the off stump, and Azan is leaving it alone, taking low down by Hope. The end of the over, three overs have been bowled, 22 without loss. And Tony, I want to ask you a question as a former new ball bowler, just like myself. What I want to ask you.
0: Wait, come on, get serious. No, well, go ahead. You make me laugh.
1: Why is that?
0: Well, if you asking a serious question.
1: I am asking a serious question.
0: Yeah, but you don't include yourself, Colin Murray. So let me concentrate on the question so I could really analyze properly.
1: Sometimes I just find you so insulting.
0: No, it's not insulting.
1: Yeah, like yourself.
0: You're bowling in nets.
1: You don't have to be like that.
0: No, I'm not insulting. I'm being realistic.
1: Are you trying to hurt my feelings or something?
0: Are you hurt?
1: Yeah, very much so.
0: I'm very emotional.
1: You've said that so many times. Here's Seals into Imam, and he's playing this back along the track, and there is no run. I am looking at the new ball, both with Seals and with Roach, and with the Pakistan opening bowlers. The new ball doesn't seem to be that effective, at the moment. I mean, you're looking at Seals. Yeah, I know it's only the fourth over. But, it seems that as the ball gets a little bit older, it does a little bit more, surprisingly.
0: Well, you have to look at reverse swing. But this pitch is not abrasive as yet. So, obviously, it's still a new ball.
1: Here's a delivery outside the line of the off-stump. That's a good delivery from Seals. It came back at the batsman after it passed the stumps and taken by Hope.
0: And just think that, the fast bowlers, you've seen that from the Pakistanis, especially Ali, he had to make the adjustment from pitch to pitch. And obviously, at the Brian Lara Cricket Academy, the pitch helped the fast bowlers a lot more with seam movement, not really swing. Obviously, the environment there was mostly sunny, so the seam movement was exaggerated, and it helped the fast bowlers.
1: Well, here's Seals from the Brian Lara Pavilion and into Imam, just too wide of the off stump, and he's allowing it to go through.
0: And I don't think they will get the type of movement of the pitch here, the Queen's Park Oval. It's more suited for the spinners. The spinners, even with the new ball, we saw that with Usman. He got the ball to turn.
1: Yes.
0: And bounce.
1: Yes, I remember that well. And I see your boy picked up four in the end, Tony. Sajid, 4 for 85.
0: Seriously?
1: Yes, 4 for 85 from 32.4.
0: Yeah, I criticize the guy.
1: Yeah, you were very harsh on him. Yeah. Anyway, here is Seals. into Imam, and Imam is playing this down to mid on. He's thinking of the single, but it's not on, and there is no run. Yeah, well, but mind you, he got eight. Let me see the wickets. 8, 9, and 11. Three of the four.
0: It doesn't matter.
1: Not 9, 10, 12.
0: But you
1: got to get them out.
0: You need to get them out.
1: Right.
0: And we've seen it in world cricket that the tail enders have kept the opposition out on the field for long periods of time.
1: Yeah. He did well in there, and I thought. You know what I liked?
0: He started to flight the ball a little bit more. He started the ball a little slower.
1: Yeah, what I liked about him, though, was his attitude throughout. Here is a delivery that Imam is tucking past the mid-wicket position. Django is giving chase. They've gone for one. Come back for the second. That's all they'll be as Imam gets two. I think he's too much, Tony, on that leg stump area, Seals.
0: Yeah, he's getting close to the stump. But normally, he would attack the right-handers that way, that line. But it's a different thing for the left-handers. So he's got to go slightly wide of the stumps. But biomechanically, has improved immensely with that front foot bracing. But, you cannot stay side on to the left-handers.
1: Well, Imam is on 7. Good start from Pakistan so far. 24 without loss. No real alarms. Good delivery from Seals. Right up to Imam. Yorker length. And he had to come down on it outside the line of the off stump and pushes it out on the onside. There is no run. The end of the over, at the end of it, Seals. He's completed two overs, just two runs coming from that over. So he's had two overs, none for 7. And Pakistan, 24 for none. Remember, West Indies totaled 344.
0: It would be a wonderful thing to look at Pakistan, the opening batsmen, looking so assertive, confident, and buoyant all there. The other thing is that you want your opening batsmen to set the tone. Not if just getting a partnership going and developing the partnership, but also to make a statement, a psychological statement for the batsmen to come, that it's easier out there and we could negate the strength of the West Indies bowling. Jomel Warrican.
1: After four overs.
0: That's the guy that you picked for this test match. Colin Murray.
1: So he is going to operate from the Willie Rodriguez end. Is Justin Graves in the field, Tony Gray? Look around for me, please.
0: Second slip. Okay. Yeah, second slip. Come on, Colin.
1: But there's only one slip. Yeah. So he at second slip?
0: Well, I'm getting some advice from the.
1: So any advice
0: Basu,
1: you get?
0: Basu.
1: Where is the second slip here? You tell me.
0: No.
1: So any advice you take, you're
0: why are you so?
1: But there's no second slip.
0: You're 17 years old.
1: How old? 17?
0: 70 years
1: old.
0: Oh,
1: I thought I was 17.
0: You cool it down.
1: You're too hyper. But you get me upset for a 65-year-old man. You get me upset. Anyway, here is Warrican. He's going to be bowling his first delivery. Slip. Let's look at the field. There's one slip. Cover mid-off. That's on the offside. Here's Warrican into Azan, and he's playing this out to mid-wicket. So the three men on the offside, and then on the onside, there's a leg gully, forward short leg, a man just backward of square, a mid-wicket, a mid-on, and then there's a deep mid-wicket. So six men on the onside, three on the off as Warrican, over the wicket. And Azan is playing it out to that deep mid-wicket position, and they pick up a single. I am not sure why Warrican is into the attack. So, I mean, is it that they found that the opening bowlers are just not penetrative enough? I don't know. You've got Shama Joseph, you've got Graves. I'm not sure. But maybe you can explain.
0: Well, I will.
1: Try and explain
0: it for me.
1: It's
0: easier for me to assess things at
1: my age. I know that. I'm not sure about that one. But I'm trying for you to assess it for me because... I'm not in this one at all. But here's Imam coming down the track using his feet to work and is playing it out to deep mid wicket. One more to the total, 26 for none. Imam on to 8, bring Azan. He is on 17 back in strike.
0: Well, it's only logical to surmise that what they saw when Pakistan bowl, they're trying the same thing, the same strategy to bowl the left arm spin.
1: Here is Warrican into Imam. He's playing it back up on the offside. Do so like, how you say it?
0: Do so, no.
1: Do so like so?
0: Yeah. So he's trying the same thing, but this is a different scenario because these are not right-handed batsmen.
1: Here is Warrican into Imam, into Azan, and he's playing it in front of him. Yeah, well, that's the other point. Your two left-handers, they would much prefer the ball coming into them than just leaving them, as Warrican into Imam on this one, pitching just outside the line of the leg stump. And he was thinking, Azan was thinking of just working it to the leg side, allowed it to go through to be taken down the leg side. The end of the over for Warrican, two runs coming from that first over. 26 for none.
0: Yeah, the other thing is that obviously they're trying something just to see what Warrican can do with those deliveries if he will get the ball to turn, and they're putting pressure on the batsman with field placing. But I think that Shama Joseph will be brought on just now if it doesn't work. So one or two overs, it's a worthwhile change, Colin Murray, and it's a worthwhile change from Chase, because he's found to be not too creative in the recent past. He's trying something different now, Colin Murray. And you criticize,
1: I didn't criticize
0: Baba Sam.
1: But that's different.
0: Yeah, but you criticize him and it worked.
1: That's right. So I haven't seen it work as yet. So maybe we'll give it some time.
0: Give it some time.
1: Yeah, let's give it
0: be
1: some
0: patient.
1: Time. Yeah, I'm being patient as Seals. Coming into Imam, and this time Imam turns this delivery down to a deep fine leg. They're going to pick up a single. Nice sunny conditions. It's really, as they say, it's a lovely day for cricket. 27 without loss. Imam is on 9, brings Azan, who is 17, back in strike.
0: And the brilliant thing about this surface, it's like you can trust the bounce, you can trust the movement. There's not a lot of movement. The ball is, if it bowls, on, you release the ball on certain lines, it maintains that line so they can get inside the line to play the ball through the onside. So not a lot of movement out there for the faster bowlers.
1: So here is Seals into Imam, and he's playing this one to the left of Jangu at mid-wicket, and there is no wrong score. Remains on 27 without loss.
0: Azan is trying to work the ball through the onside. He's got to be careful because that ball pitched on the line of the middle stump. And you could tell that from the body language of Seals, that it was close. It was very close. He got an inside edge. So very good delivery from Jaden Seals.
1: Yeah, it was Azan facing, and I said, Imam, did
0: well,
1: I?
0: You know, I'll help you
1: well,
0: out.
1: You
0: have glasses. When last you check your
1: why
0: glasses?
1: Don't you get a pair? Why don't you get a pair of glasses? Here's Seals into Azan. He's playing it out to cover. There's no room. Why don't you get a pair? You need a pair, you know.
0: I was,
1: you know what's your problem?
0: Go ahead.
1: You got this sort of ego.
0: No, I try to help you, Colin.
1: You wear a size 20 shoes. You're good looking.
0: Oh.
1: You wear perfume.
0: Thank you.
1: You put on cologne. These kind of things. And that's your problem.
0: What?
1: Yeah.
0: So you put on cologne.
1: So you don't want to wear glasses, and this time you need glasses. But anyway, I could actually arrange a few.
0: Yeah, I realize. Go for yourself too.
1: Seals into Azan, and he's playing a delivery that made a little bit of height, and he was pushing it out in front of him. And Seals does the fielding to his own bowling. There is no run scoring, means 27 without loss.
0: You know, you talk about match simulation. There's no better simulation that you can get in actually playing in the surface. A couple of weeks ago, right here.
1: Yeah.
0: And doing well, too. So the confidence.
1: He got 100, didn't he?
0: Yeah, he got 100. And I think it was. He retired out.
1: Yes,
0: something like
1: he retired. Yeah. I think they had 3 centurions, all of them retiring. So they seem to love the Queen's Park Oval, but here is a change in the field. Now, this is interesting. They're taking the cover out, Chand Paul, and they're putting him almost a short mid-on in a catching position halfway up the pitch. So they must be seeing him playing this ball a little uppishly on the onside, and this one goes past Chand Paul, but straight out to Chase. So an interesting field change, Tony, because when he pitches that ball middle and leg, Azan is sort of just pushing the ball in front of him, but not getting over it. And so it may very well have a catching opportunity to Chand Paul.
0: Yeah, proactive improvement in the field placing. And it's going slightly wider now because they recognize that Azan is falling over to the off stump and he's bringing the bottom hand into play. So proactive captaincy by Ruston Chase.
1: Well, here is Seals at the top of his mark, starts to run into bowl to Azan, and this time shortish, lifting, and he plays that nicely. He's looking so confident as he pushes that ball into the vacant cover region. They've gone for one, they come back for the second. That's all they'll be, as that ball was overhauled just inside the boundary. Seems like Shamar Joseph was the one given chase, and they pick up two runs. So 29 without loss now. Seals has completed three overs, none for 10.
0: Yeah, the other thing, Colin Murray, is that the younger batsmen in this era, they play on flatter surfaces. Not really conducive to fast bowling. It doesn't turn a lot, except for the two test matches that we saw in Pakistan. And I feel that they're in the comfort zone here where the pitch conditions are concerned. So you see wonderful movement, you see good shot making, and you see the confidence being exhibited out there by both batsmen. We know that Imam Ul Haq, he got 50 in the first innings of the first test match.
1: Well, here is Warrican is coming in for his second over. Two runs coming from his first. And this delivery is two into leg. They're going to go through for an easy single because Seals has to run to his right. But in the end, left it to Chanderpaul, who is at a deep mid wicket. And they were able to pick up a single. So one more to Imam. He goes to into double figures now. He's on 10. Brings Azan back in strike on 19, 30 for none.
0: Jomel Warrican, he's got to ring the ball a little bit more. Sometimes he bowls a lot of arm balls and he doesn't get his body into it. And I've constructively criticized him in the first test match because I don't think that he's worked hard on the ball to get the ball to turn enough. And he's talking to Roston Chase here. Obviously, and he just had a wood, which we hope. Yeah. So they're going to replan things here.
1: Well, let's see what he's going to do. He's bowling over the wicket. And this delivery, long forward, is Azan. Given this one, not given all that much here, but still it brought Azan on that front foot and pushing it out on the offside. There's no run. Azan waits on Warrican, who's with him. This
0: better
1: one. That's a good delivery because the pitching maybe middle and leg a little bit of turn and not a huge degree of turn, but that one brought Azan on the front foot and playing it out towards mid-wicket. No run as Warrican continues here. And this is a quicker delivery.
0: Yeah.
1: Again, angled in from maybe middle and leg, and he's turning it out to Jangu, who is at that forward short leg position, and there is no run. Not a bad over so far from Warrican. He's been a good line, good length, as he's into Azan again. And this time he's forward, pushing it out to mid-wicket. So that's what I think they need to do as well, Tony. They've got to increase the little pressure, make runs hard to come by. And if they're so far four dot balls in this over, as Warrican into Azan again. And again, he plays it forward, getting it down to mid-wicket. And I think that's imperative. It's the end of the over from Warrican. And I think if he can continue to bowl that good line, that good length, Tony, make runs a little hard to come by, I think, you know, you're going to see the Pakistan batsman maybe taking a chance or two.
0: I think that there was some consciousness there of the release points by Jomel Warrican. He was bringing the bowling arm, which is his left hand, closer to the air. So he's trying to hit the seam with a new ball, and he's not taking that bowling arm away from his head. Sometimes he undercuts the ball, and if you're undercutting the ball, you're not going to get the ball to bounce and turn. So he's bowling from a higher trajectory here, and that was a very good over. Just one run coming off of that over.
1: Well, it's going to be Shamar Joseph. He has been brought into the attack. Shamar Joseph in the first test had 1 for 44 and 2 for 58. So he picked up 3 wickets and he's in with his first delivery. And this is outside the off stump. And that's a very good shot from Imam. It just stood up there and he just worked it, opened the face of the bat and hit it square. Beating the man at point down to the boundary for 4. You cannot bowl that short, Tony, on this pitch because you're asking for trouble.
0: Yeah, and he has pace. He can get up to 140, 145. Against Pakistan is in the first test match. He got up to 147. So that's real pace. So once you have pace on this surface, which you can trust the bongs, and it's not a fast surface, it is easier to play a shot. Wonderful shot by the batsman.
1: Yeah, by Imam. So he goes to 14. It's 34 without loss. Joseph, as I said, in his first over, just 2 slips in a gully. Point, cover, mid-off. A mid-on. a squarish mid-wicket and a man at fine leg, a 6-3 field, as Joseph opts to go around the wicket now. And this one, that's a lovely delivery. It was quick, and it was outside the line of the off stump. And Imam just sort of, you could see him just pushing at it. How quick was that, Tony?
0: 140.
1: Yeah,
0: 140.
1: It looked very quick to me.
0: Yeah.
1: And, you know, thank God I'm sitting up here. And you must also say the same. But that was quick. And Imam played at it. He played at it. And then at the last minute, when he played at it, he pulled the back bat inside. But he actually, the ball beat the outside edge.
0: Yeah, that's the benefit of coming wrong the wicket. If you can get the ball in the right areas, you can target that outside edge of the bat. And you have the batsman playing at the ball. That's the benefit of that angle coming wrong the wicket.
1: It's a good comeback delivery from Joseph. And this is another one. It's in the air. And he's gone. Well, Shamar Joseph has done the trick, because there was another quick delivery. It was short. It lifted at the last moment. And Imam, he fended it off. And in so doing, it was in the air for a while. And the man at that point position, and he came in, was it Brandon? No, it wasn't Brandon King. Dwarkan at that point position. I thought it was Dwarka. But at that point position, he ran in to take the catch. A really good catch in the end, because he was alert. But what a very good delivery from Joseph.
0: Yeah, aggressive type delivery. Not expected from Joseph. A guy who is, what, 5'7". You expect those sort of deliveries at that length to skid through a little bit lower. But that was a disconcerting bounce. Could not be handled by Imam Ul Haq. And what a great delivery from Joseph. But he brings so much life, so much enthusiasm, so much impetus for the West Indies team. And we've seen it happen here again. So excellent delivery. Hard to play that delivery, and subsequently got out, Imam.
1: Well, I'm going to take my leave now, because I'm going to bring Vidya into the commentary together with Jared. You know, keep the fast bowling momentum going.
0: Colin Murray. But this is what we want to see from our fast bowlers. Of course, we have a great legacy, and the great man who is very detailed and very profound in his analysis will come and tell us about the history of the great fast bowlers on this surface here at the Queen's Park Oval. People like Colin Cruff, obviously, the great Sir Curtly Ambrose got, what, 8 wickets? For about 28 runs against England here. Yeah.
2: Yeah, he had a great performance. Well, Gerard will be in shortly to talk about that. So the Pakistan team have lost their first wicket. And that is now. Abdullah Shafiq is now in. First delivery is on the line of the body. The right-hander just fending it onto the onside. Picked up by Chanderpaul, and there's no run. Here is the field for Abdullah Shafiq, and he has two slips, a gully in place, backward point, that short extra cover, mid-on, mid-off at a mid-wicket, and of course down at fine leg is Shamar Joseph, who's, actually that's Kemal Roche, who's down there. Shamar Joseph continuing the over correction, and what a good breakthrough here for the West Indies. Gerard settling in beside me, and he watches that Shamar Joseph running through from the Branlar Pavilion end. And another one that's pretty quick that's played on the onside. Off the mark is Abdullah Shafiq, and he will get a couple of runs here. The right-hander back at the top. Hello there, Gerard. A good start for the West Indies.
3: I was nowhere, as a bowler, I was nowhere in the caliber of Anthony Gray. But someone who's loved the fast bowling ever since I saw the great Sir Curtly Ambrose take apart the England batting here way back in the 90s and bowling them out for 46. It is heartwarming to see Shamar Joseph in rhythm, running in hard and hitting his straps, hitting his lines, hitting his lengths. And that delivery to dismiss the batter, reminiscent of those old fast bowlers, having them fending off.
2: Here he is in now. He's past the umpire, bowling to Shafiq, getting in behind it nicely, playing it out to mid-on. 6 runs and a wicket in the over. Joseph successful. West Indies on their way here. Pakistan 36 for 1 at the end of the over. Azan on 19 and Abdullah Shafiq on 2. And so the interesting move here, West Indies have already used 4 bowlers, and we are only 8 overs into the innings here. Jomel Warrican, 2 overs for 3 runs. Were you a bit surprised by that move?
3: I thought initially when Warrican came in, I thought probably that Captain Rustin Chase was using him just to swing the bowlers around and probably give Kemar Roach the pavilion end as opposed to the commentary booth end. But in fact, he's continued with Warrican, and I can't fault him for it because we did see some purchase on the surface this morning in the first period. The pitch is starting to dry out a little more.
2: Warrican now at the bowling from the northern end. Forward to it is Azan. Will get a single down to the mid-on position where Roach is. In case you're just joining us, the West Indies bowled out for 344 in 105.1 overs. Grave 73, Chase 70, and Sajid Khan taking the 4 for 85 for Pakistan. That's after the West Indies resumed earlier today at 239 for 5. The last five wickets falling this morning. Pakistan in now. They've already lost one. Imam Ul Haq caught Warrican, bowled Joseph for 14. Warrican round the wicket, and Shafiq just lets that go through outside the Austin, taken by the keeper. The field for him includes a slip, backward point, cover point, short extra cover, mid on, mid off, mid wicket, and a backward square leg in place. So up to the stumps, of course. Shea Hope has a quick word with his first slip and now watches as Warrican is in. And Shafiq is driving that one. That one jumped at Brandon King, who made a stop. That one just bounced in front of him and just leapt up towards his neck like a trained Doberman, but he was able to fend it off.
3: Yeah, I think you mentioned the bowling figures of the Pakistani spinners, and I think that has also instructed Captain Chase to stick with Warrican here.
2: Warrican, and this one's turning away, but very slowly from Shafiq, who plays it out in front of him, and there's no run. Shafiq, his career pretty much in at the crossroads here. He's appearing for the first time in a test match for Pakistan since October 2025. Next one, he's cutting at that. There's a fielder, and it is Seals to make the stop. And his first eight test matches, he scored 856 runs and averaged over 65. However, after that, Jared, the bottom fell out of his career as we watch him play off the back foot into straight to Chanderpaul, and there's no run. Overcomes to an end. At the end of it, West Indies have taken one wicket, Pakistan 37 for one after nine overs. And just to finish off with Shafiq, his next nine test matches, Jared, 136 runs, averaging 25.13. So certainly you'd have felt that this was a superstar in the making for Pakistan, but he sort of lost momentum, lost confidence after that.
3: Yeah, well, he has the opportunity now, knowing that you have a 344 run deficit in your first innings, and now it's down to just about 300. He has chance. This is just the second day. He has the opportunity to bat for the long haul, as we say, and show that he still has what we would have seen in that embryonic and early part of his career, all that ability.
2: Here's the man from Guyana, the Barakara Express, in round the wicket, bowling two. Oh, that is fizzing past the edge of Awais. Well, he played at that one, just seemed to be some movement off the pitch and away from the bat. And he's pretty lucky to still be there, taken by Hope.
3: Yeah, this is how you know, Shama, Joseph is in good rhythm. You tend to see the speed gun itching up and up towards that 90 mile an hour mark. And that one, 145 Ks, which is just about 90 miles an hour. So not just a good line and length delivery, but bowled at good pace and sheer pace. It was past the batter before he recognized it.
2: Azan would have felt faced up to some pretty fast bowlers in Pakistan, a country that has produced some outstanding fast bowlers in the past. Wonder if he's seen anything like Shamar Joseph before. Here's Joseph into him, and this one he's playing. Oh, that's going to bounce past the fielder at point, and that's going to run away for four. Warrican, not known as one of the better fielders around, but that was a difficult one to be fair to him. It was just bouncing to his right, but at this level, you expected to at least get something on it. Four runs.
3: Yeah, just a fraction of width on that occasion, and being able to just guide it with the pace, because again, that one is just about 143 clicks, and with that pace, once it got past Warrican, who's at point, there's no one behind point, no one on the boundary. It was always going to be four runs. So continuing to score at a good click here, at good pace here, Pakistan.
2: There is Joseph continuing round the wicket to Awais. Oh, that's inside, just past the inside edge and into the gloves of Hope. Another quick delivery that he was very, very late to play. Joseph, 147.4. And he's climbing up.
3: And this time a better delivery because it's closer to the batter. So he's thinking about cutting or guiding down into that third region again. But this time straightening up just enough, Shama Joseph. But definitely, again, a lot quicker on this occasion. So past the batter in a flash.
2: Well, the 21-year-old out of Sialkot in Pakistan facing up here. And he saw a little bit of Shama Joseph in the first test. Now he's seeing him fully in the flesh. This one's on the line of the legs. Now works it away to the left of Chase at that mid-on position. He picks it up just one. But so far, he's had the better of the Pakistan batsman, beating him twice, fizzing past either the inside and the outside edge.
3: And he's found that length that that he likes. Short. It's in the short length area, and at his pace, once you get it well directed, as he did on the occasion with the wicket, Shama Joseph is always going to trouble the best of batters around the world.
2: Joseph running in from three-quarter way to the boundary. He's past the umpire. Athletic runoff. He's bustling in, and this one's flicked away. There's a fielder down there. Roach is going to field this at fine leg. Badly lined delivery, just a nice little glance, and he picks up one. Azan is 25, Abdullah is 3, Pakistan are 43 for 1. Azan is back on, Azan Awais. Two players on the team with that name, Awais, in there. There's also Mohammed Awais Zafar. We'll, of course, call him Zafar just just to distinguish between them. But the 21-year-old who really got into the Pakistan team as a result of a very strong domestic season. He has a test century to his credit already. And that was against Pakistan. And, of course, as Tony has mentioned, had 100 here in the warm-up match. Joseph round the wicket to him. And high backflip playing that point into the cover region. Chanderpaul feels there's no run.
3: And you talk about some of the stats of the Pakistani batters. When you look at some of the ages of the players now, at the end of the 10 overs now, 43 for 1 Pakistan, and you look at their ages, and I found it interesting looking at this squad that was selected coming here. Yes, you have the two elder statesmen who are 33 and 32 in Babar Azam and Mohammad Rizwan, but the mix of all these young players, 19 years old, 21 years old, 23. It tells you that Pakistan are in that zone now where they're looking to the future. Because we all know, Babar Azam, as great as he is, he's not going to be around forever. So we're going to get to see, in this short series, two-match series, we're getting a chance to see some of those who are going to carry on the Pakistani name, the Pakistani brand, their cricket, for years to come.
2: Abdullah Shafiq is one of those who still young in his career, still trying to rebuild that after seeing his form and confidence really drop away dramatically. So this is an important match, an important innings for him. Didn't play in the first one, of course. Brought in. Here's Warrican round the wicket. That's played round the corner. This could run away for four here. Gets a firm clip onto that, and not even Shama Joseph can catch up with that. A boundary down to fine leg. And that's his first in the West Indies, Abdullah Shafiq, 47 for 1, Pakistan.
3: Yeah, neatly tucked around the corner, badly.
4: Madam Boboy Madi, Lau Pali, it is the Rice and Company. 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
4: Aiming at the stumps. He's trying to attack the stumps. And Azan getting just inside the line and tickling it down. At that pace, it's always going to run away and beat the fine leg fielder once you get it fine enough.
5: Two slips and a gully look on, hoping for an edge. Shamar Joseph round the wicket to the left-hander. And that the edge has come, but it's all along the ground and has run past gully and away for four. Between gully and what looks like a fourth slip, and that's thudded into the rope. A second boundary, consecutive boundaries here for Pakistan.
4: 150 clicks per hour. That's how fast that delivery is. It was, and that tells you how well he played it. Because he got enough of the bat on it and he found the gap, which is the important part. Oh, but that was quick.
5: The speed gun was, he was at 140 just in the last over, and he has worked that up to 150 so far in this over. The speed gun reads 147, 150. He's getting faster and faster. 93, that's 93 miles per hour. Here he is, and now Awais is playing this one square of the wicket, and the backward point fields, and there's no run, so he's really starting to crank it up. That one was a slower ball at 141.
4: That 8 Ks makes a difference when you're facing someone like a Shamar Joseph. But he's really fun to watch. He's always played with a smile on his face. I mean, even I had the opportunity to cover him playing for Guyana Harp Eagles in regional cricket as well. And he's always, every time even when he's around the Guyana team, he's always had that smile on his face. He's a bundle of energy, if we can say it that way.
5: Yeah, he certainly is. And he's at the top of his mark. Starts off a bit slow and then picks up pace. And he's bowling to Awais, the left-hander, just getting inside the line, allowing a shorter delivery to go through to Shea Hope, and there's no run. And certainly his introduction to the West Indies team has really breathed a whole lot of life into the... he's created a lot of excitement in West Indies cricket. And his speed during the short spell has been climbing constantly. And this over, that last delivery was 144. I know that's going to be a bit of an interest for fans. It's climbing. At 150 is his fastest so far, Jared.
4: And it's wonderful to see it live. When you get to see it live, it adds another dimension.
5: Here he is, round the wicket, past the umpire. The left-hander taps away, and this one he's driving into the gap of four. That was pitched up by Joseph, and Awais was aware and alive to the situation and just got the bat firmly behind it and threw the extra cover region for four.
4: Yeah, and I don't mind the full delivery because he's been in a length and short before, and he wants to encourage the batter to drive, bring those slips and gully into play. But I think just on this occasion, just offering a little bit too much width, allowing Azan to bring the hands through, get the front foot forward first of all and bring the hands through. Had that been probably off stump, off and middle, may have been a different kettle of fish.
5: Similar start to the Pakistan innings as to the West Indies, as we watch Joseph now pass the umpire round the wicket, and this is clipped away. That's going to run away for another boundary. We've had four boundaries in the over, and that was badly lined up by Joseph and nicely played away by Azan, who's screamed down to 42 or 43 deliveries. End of the over, 12 overs gone, and Pakistan are 65 for one.
4: Making hay while the sun shines, as they say. And a little bit erratic in that over from Shamar Joseph, but you can see what he was trying to do. You can see what the plan was. Bowl as fast as possible and try to get it as straight as possible. I think sometimes that's his one downfall. When he's generating that much pace, sometimes he tends to lose his direction a bit, does Shamar Joseph. That being as it may, having the extra pace and the X factor pace is something that the West Indies would welcome, especially not having the services of someone like Arnel Zari Joseph.
5: Well, Jaden Seals has left the field, by the way, and it seems that Kemo Paul has come on for him. He's at the backward point position. Jomel Warrican coming in round the wicket, bowling to the right-handed Shafiq, who swept that one away over the head of the short leg fielder. That's gone for four. Within the last seven balls, Pakistan have picked up five fours. 20 runs coming in very quick time here, and the Pakistan team looking to cut loose here.
4: Yeah, not necessarily a bad delivery. Just in that length that you want to be as a spinner, but a very well executed sweep shot from Abdullah, getting that front foot as far as forward as possible, getting the hands out in front of him and turning the wrist, keeping the ball on all along the ground. So well executed sweep shot.
5: Well, there's some protection now. The mid-wicket has been pushed out behind square on the leg side, so Warrican just making sure that fielder will provide some protection for him, and Shafiq is forward to the next delivery, very respectful, plays it back to the bowler, and there is no run. We've seen a lot of sweep shots played in this match, not too many in the last one, as you would expect with the pitch doing all sorts of things at Taruba. Here's Warrican again, forward to the next delivery, and there is no run. And certainly you would have watched the Taruba match as a test venue future for Taruba. Here's Warrican round the wicket, and the right-hander taps away, now gets up and allows this one to run through. That one was just outside the off stump. Well judged by Shafiq.
4: I think I was one that's glad to hear that they were going to use the academy first of all. I definitely think it's going to be a test venue for years to come.
5: Here's Warrican now, and let's see what Shafiq does. Oh, that's turning away from him. Got some real bite onto that one. A lot of revs on that delivery, but unfortunately it was too far wide to really tempt Shafiq into much of a shot. He still played, but it was far away from the edge. A lot of turn on that from Warrican. He will be asking for some more of that. This one is taking the edge again, but in front of the batsman this time, and there is no run. And that is Warrican, perhaps one of his better overs despite the boundary at the start. 69 for 1, Pakistan. Azan is 42 and Abdullah is 12.
4: A bit of copy and paste there from Jomel Warrican. His previous over to this one, he was hit for a boundary first delivery and he had to fight his way back into the over. This one, this over, swept for four first ball and then fought his way back into the over. And you saw the evidence of what I mentioned earlier. Jomel Warrican, one of those spinners that when you, almost like an Adil Rashid, you hit him for a boundary, he's going to bowl slower rather than faster. And you saw the evidence of that in that last over from Warrican. Just the boundary, but five dot balls after that. Each consecutive delivery, he got slower and slower.
5: Well, and Kemar, well, it now he's off the attack here. This is
4: the skipper.
5: Joseph is off the attack, the skipper. Roston Chase is on. Shamar Joseph, after conceding four boundaries in the over, and Roston Chase, the skipper with the off spinner, is on to ball now. Let's see how that finger stands up after he was injured. And the first one is out there. It's driven away by Awais. Chanderpaul is on the boundary and he does the fielding. Just one to the lefty. Chase did not bowl in the last game at all. Really wasn't required anyway because all the wickets fell to seamers in that one. This time round, he was asked about it just before the game. He said that he bowled two overs in practice. There was some pain, but he felt that he would be good to bowl for the match. He's had another day to rest yesterday. So let's see how that finger stands up to it and how much turn he's actually going to get. Right-handed Shafiq facing up to Chase. The ball will be turning into him. This is a quicker delivery that he's playing back down the track for Chase. So not much evidence so far of any spin.
4: And I think this is heartwarming to see Chase with the ball in hand again. We saw a bit of his batting on the first day and earlier today, but seeing him bowling, it's definitely heartwarming.
5: Here he is again over the wicket, playing behind square, and there's no runs fielded in that fine leg position. I'm sure he'll be happy to hear you say that.
4: Well, he is quicker through the air and quicker with the arm action than Jumel Warrican, so you may not see as much turn, but definitely because Rustin Chase is that tall, something that you may very well see is a little bit of added bounce.
5: That certainly is true. Here he is in now to Shafiq, who is on driving. We'll pick up one down to Long On. Bright sunshine here at the Brian Lara, in front of the Brian Lara Pavilion here at the Queen's Park Oval.
4: Something else that Rustin Chase is usually really good at is finding his spot and sticking to that, whatever his plan is. If he's going to be bowling on a length at that 4 meter length and just outside off stump, he's going to stick to that.
5: And he's sticking to that this time because it's defended by Awais and there's no run. So just the one run so far in the Upa and two runs, correction. Just one ball remaining for Chase as he looks on. Here he is around the wicket and Awais is forward to it. He tells his non-striker that he's not going to go for the run and that's going to end off the over. At the end of the over, Chase, none for two, Azan is 43, Abdullah is 13, and Pakistan replied to the West Indies, 344, 71 for one. And that will bring back, it'll be spin from both ends here. The off-spinner from the southern end and the left-arm orthodox spinner operating from the northern end. So we have seen a couple overs, some excitement with Shamar Joseph on, but just seemed to lose the plot a little bit. And after that, well, he's been pulled from the attack. So now spin from both ends. Here's Warrican now to the right-handed Shafiq. Late adjustment with the hands, playing it out in front of him. There's no run.
4: And that's a better start from Warrican. You remember his last two overs. He was hit for a boundary first ball in each of his last two overs. So better start from him this time.
5: He bowls again, and Shafiq is driving this one, but on the bounce, straight to the very short mid-off, and taken easily. Spectator's catch. I'm sure a couple of people would have thought that was going to be out for sure.
4: Locker room cricket.
5: Here's Warrican, and forward to Shafiq. Oh, it's a stifled appeal. He's thinking about the single, but Warrican moved as quickly as he can across to the right to make the stop. Yeah, it is one that happened. You hit it hard into the ground, and it really does look like a catch when you're sitting in the stands.
4: Yeah, we used to play a game called One Bounce.
5: One Bounce.
4: Yeah, in the locker room.
5: Here is Warrican, and Shafiq coming down the track. He's hit that hard. That's going to clear the ropes and land on the stands next to us. Well, the Cyril Dupre stand is an awful clang that comes off it. And that's six. And the Pakistani supporters are dancing in the stands. There are two of them wearing the uniform of the Pakistani team. They have their Pakistan flags. Boy, did they enjoy that. He was at least halfway off the field by the time he hit that.
4: Yeah, that's well executed. I think he lined up Jumel Warrican on that occasion because he knows that this is where Warrican is bowling. This is what he's looking to do. And making the advancement, not too early, not too late. And on getting to the ball, just that momentum and that free flow of the hands, first maximum of their innings.
5: Warrican has asked Rose to stay in. Now he pushes it a little bit wide, but he stays home and allows it to go through the hoop. And boy, did he use his feet well to that one. Got to the pitch of it. If he was so far out, he might have needed a ticket to get back into his crease. Next delivery is powered to it, plays it back down the track, and there is no run. A huge six to report off that over, and Abdullah has moved on to 19, Azan 43, Pakistan a 77 for one, 15 overs gone, and after some more comments from Jared, it's going to be Colin Murray and Tony Gray to join you.

0: 15 overs in a test match. It's, I guess, the modern era of cricket. You find more and more batters being aggressive as Rustin Chase, the captain, continues from the pavilion end.
1: Thank you, Jared, and thank you, Vidya, as that delivery just outside the line of the off stump as Chase starts a new over. And what, his second over. And ball was just played out towards cover as he's round the wicket to Azan, and Azan Awais, and he's pushing it out again towards the cover position, and there is no run. So here is Chase, who's during the lunch interval was having a bowl in the middle, so he seems to be all right as this next delivery is pushed out just to his right. Doesn't feel it cleanly, but in so doing, the ball ricochets out to cover, and there is no run. 77 for one. Is this a good response from Pakistan? They're playing very positive cricket as this one is cut, but that's well fielded by well. Work, and the ball was well fielded to his right. He dived, he stopped it, what looked like a certain four, but he stopped it, and then all of a sudden had a shy at the keeper's end. Hope was nowhere close to it. It went past Hope, it went past Jangu, who is at a forward short leg. It went past the wicket keeper, it went past everybody, as a matter of fact, and it went down to the boundary for four. So it's Hodge again. I saw the left hand and I just immediately thought it was Warrican, but it was Hodge. It was a brilliant bit of fielding, but the throw, oh boy. Here is a delivery that Azan Awais has forwarded it and pushing it back up along the track. It's no run. So with those four runs, it takes Azan to 47, and it's 81 for one. As Chase continues here in his second over, one delivery left, and he's pushing it out towards mid-on. Joseph is doing the fielding, and there is no run. The end of the over, pretty good over from Chase, just for that those four runs that was given away by Hodge, and it's 81 for one.
2: Yes, good afternoon to you again, Colin Murray. Good afternoon to our listeners. Great start by Pakistan, that one wicket going down, Imam Ul Haq. But other than that, these guys have batted well. Too many runs have come off the bowling. I thought that Shamat Joseph, although he was bowling at great pace, 93 miles an hour, which is exceptional in these conditions too. But I think that he has to be a lot more disciplined. And this has not been a disciplined effort by the West Indies team overall.
1: Well, here's Warrican. He's going to continue, and he's bowling to the right-handed Abdullah. And he's playing it right back up along the track, and there is no run. Abdullah Shafiq is the batsman coming in at number three as he faces up to Warrican, and then he's driving uppishly, but that's intended as he lifts it. There is a long off in position, but he's hit that superbly over a deep extra cover, and that's six good looking runs for Shafiq. It's really a good shot. He goes to 25 now from 29 deliveries. This, in fact, Tony, is his 25th test match. He's got 1,600 runs, but a high score of 201 and averaging 37. So this guy knows about batting.
2: Yeah, it's in the number three position. That was an excellent shot, opening that front foot a little bit and willfully hitting over extra cover.
1: This one given a little bit of air, and he drives, but this time straight out to the deepish cover position where there is no run. Looks like Chanda Paul is out there doing the fielding. So he is on to 25. It's 87 for one as Warrican into Shafiq again. And he's playing this one out to long. The both batsmen look extremely comfortable, Tony.
2: I think the perception by the West Indian bowlers is that they can bowl wicket-taking deliveries with every two balls, and that's not good at all. There must be a period where you adjust your mindset and look to bowl a little tighter, a little bit more consistently to create some pressure, but there's no pressure, absolutely no pressure on these two batsmen.
1: Well, here's Warrican into Azan, and he's tucking this one off the pads, but it just hits Jangu, that forward short leg, and rolls out towards the leg slip or leg gully, and there is no

0: run, one delivery left in Warrican's seventh over, and I want to come back to you on the bowling of the West Indies, Tony, as Warrican is into Azan, and he's playing this a little uppishly, but to the right of Warrican, and it goes out to mid-off, no run. It's the end of the over. Pakistan 88 for 1. Azan is 47 and Shafiq is on 26. So it's 88 for 1. It's an hydration break at the moment as the players are heading towards the drinks that are coming on. So it's a good time, Tony, for me to just get back to you on your comment about you don't think the West Indies have bowled well in this innings. They've bowled 17 overs, 88 runs on the board. By my calculations, a 5 sevens are 35, 5 ones are 5, and 3 is 8. Means they're going at 5 runs and over. This is a test match. And so it is either the Pakistan batsmen are batting extremely well, or the West Indies are bowling up to scratch.
1: Yeah, I remember in the first test match, there was a partnership of 155 runs between Shane Masood and Imam Ul Haq. And it's the same sort of approach the West Indian bowlers are doing now at present. They're going all over the place. On these sort of surfaces, you cannot blast people out. You have to have those periods of discipline and a war for attrition rather than just looking for wickets every two balls. And I think that they went out there with the mindset that this is not a strong batting lineup that the Pakistanis have. Shafiq has come in at the number three position, and he has brought a little bit more experience, as you mentioned just now, a little bit more productivity. He seems a strong batsman. So this is a vastly different scenario, and that rehydration break that you talk about, Colin Murray, is necessary for the West Indies team at this point in time to reorganize their minds, first of all, and to re-strategize.
0: Tony, going back to Shafiq, I mean, I talked about 201 as his highest score in Test cricket. But this is a man who's got 500s and 650s. So, you know, he's clearly a batsman of some class. He's you know, so it's a matter of, and I'm asking you, maybe, just maybe, you talked about the West Indian bowlers trying to blast the Pakistan batsmen out based on the last Test match. Not enough planning went into the first hour or so?
1: Well, I think that the planning would be there. The execution is another matter. If you look at the economy rate of the West Indian bowlers, even Kemar Roach has gone for 8 runs and over. In his 2 overs, just 2 overs alone, Seals, well, he bowled relatively okay because below 4 runs and over in Test match cricket is not bad at all. But Warrican has gone for below 4 runs and over too. But he's gone for a little bit more runs than Jaden Seals. But Shamat Joseph,
0: 9.
1: With all that pace, This is not a T20 scenario. And Rustin Chase has bowled very good, 2 overs for 6 runs. But overall, you want a little bit more pressure to be exerted on the Pakistani batsmen.
0: Of course, just letting our listeners know, you're not missing any cricket because the players are still just about starting to get back into their respective fielding positions. But, you know, Roach bowled 2 overs for 16 runs. Was it that he was bowling that badly that you took him out of the attack, or you wanted to get Warrican into the attack earlier than anticipated?
1: Yeah, I think that they looked at what happened with the Pakistani bowlers, and they knew that the spinners were creating some problems, especially the damn spinner. And they tried that with Jomel Warrican, but Jomel Warrican is a different bowler. He doesn't put enough revs on the ball, doesn't ring the ball. You know, he doesn't have that pace variation to talk about. He bowls slow and slower. There's no faster delivery with a new ball, so it's easier for them to play him on this particular surface. It's not in Pakistan with the abrasive surfaces.
0: Tell our listeners what you mean by revs on the ball. Because you don't forget, keep it in your mind, as we're looking at Rustin Chase. It's going to be bowling to the right-handed Shafiq, and this one he's turning to leg. It's Jangua that just brushed him to the maybe on his leg and went back out in front of him at that forward short leg as Chase back at the top of his mark. Abdullah Shafiq faces up to chase, and this time he's forward, pushing it out to the mid-wicket position. Well, run.
1: Yeah, you're talking about rotation through the air. It's revs in the ball. And the thing about that sort of situation, some guys have it naturally because they have longer fingers to really propel the ball through the air.
0: Yeah, it's a quicker delivery from Chase, but Shafiq stands up to it and just pushes it out to long on, and they pick up an easy single.
1: Yeah, some guys can use their bodies nicely to pivot and really ring the ball. Some guys undercut the ball, and you don't have the revs that you're supposed to have. Like Jomel Warrington has done that. But to some guys who can use the wrists and fingers really nicely.
0: This delivery is cut by Azan, but can't beat Hodge. But he's doing well at that backward point. Once he doesn't throw the ball, he's doing well, because that was cut hard to his, maybe to his left, and he was falling over and stopped it from going past him, which was important. No run. This time it's just wide of the off stump, and Azan is allowing it to go through to be taken by the keeper. Just one delivery left in Chase's over. His third over, none for seven. He's been relatively, his control has been good, and his line, Tony, has been good. He's into Azan, and Azan this time, as soon as I say his line is good, he puts it on the leg stump, and Azan turns it down to, it was down to a deep mid-wicket, but Roach gave Chase from a deep backward square, retrieves the ball, and the batsmen get a couple. So Azan goes to 49, the total now 91 for one at the end of the over.
1: Well, it's really good to see Ruston Chase bowling, and you look at what happened in the first test match. He didn't bowl at all. He got ample rest in between. Remember, 4 days rest in between. And the thing with him is that you have two left-handers now, so it's important that you have somebody that goes the other way, especially on this surface, that would afford the spinners a little bit more turn.
0: Well, it's going to be Warrington to continue. So in that warm-up game, Tony, Pakistan 455 for 4 declared and 219 for 4. So they really had in terms of batting-wise, they had a very, very good game here at the Queen's Park Oval, as Warrington is into Shafiq, and he's just pushing this delivery, using his feet slightly, trying to get to the pitch, and then has pushed it out on the onside. Warrington does the fielding, and there is no run. Here's Warrington again. As a delivery, given a little bit of air, they go through for a quick single. That's a good run, because I thought Chase was a little bit late in going forward to retrieve the ball, and I think Shafiq saw that as he pushed it out to him at mid-on, and immediately he called for the single. 92 for one, and Shafiq onto 28, but the important thing, it's brought Azan back onto strike, and he's on 49. His partnership going very, very well at the moment. 58 runs they've added, as this time Azan is playing it out towards straightish mid-on. King, who is at that mid-wicket position, a straightish mid-wicket, had to move to his right, and no run keeps Azan on 49. As this delivery, he's turning it, trying to get it into that vacant square leg position. The ball hits Jangu at forward short leg and bounces out in front of him. No run. Score remains 92 for 1. Azan trying to get his half century. Will he get it now? No, he will not, because he turns this delivery forward of square. And man there, Kimo Paul is on as a substitute, and he had to move swiftly to his right to do the fielding, and there's no run. So one delivery left. Can Azan do it in this over, or does he have to wait? As this time he's playing it out to mid-on. That says to long on, because there is a man out there, and he was reaching for that delivery outside the line of the off-stump, and he just worked it down to long on, and he gets an easy single. 93 for 1 at the end of the over. Warrington has bowled 8 overs, none for 29. And what a turnaround for Azan Awesa, Tony. In the first innings, he was bowled by Roach without scoring. In the second innings, he went caught hook, bowl seals for 3. What a turnaround.
1: Yeah, that was in the first test match. Yeah. He struggled a lot with some movement there on that surface at the Brian Lara Cricket Academy. Now he's not only gotten to a half century, but he's done it in quick time. 81.97 strike rate he has. So both batsmen have been going well, and it's more aligned with one-day cricket, the way they've batted, but they've been exceptional. And you know, both size of the pitch, they've been able to score, and it's been brilliant. So, well, no trouble at all.
0: Hodges on.
1: Yeah, they're trying different things with the spinners.
0: He's replaced Chase. We haven't seen Justin Graves. Interestingly enough, here's Hodge giving it some air. And Azan was looking to whip that ball through the onside towards a long on. And the ball seemed to have just come off more of the face of the bat or the outer part of the bat and goes out to cover. So the Azan Awais on 50 at the moment as Hodges into him and he's long forward, pushing that back up along the track to Kevin Hodge. So 50 in 63 deliveries. It's been good going. As he settles again, waits on Hodge. Hodge giving it a little bit of air and he's pushing it out towards King at that mid-wicket region. Would you think something might be really wrong with Justin Graves, Tony, that he isn't even got a look in as yet? Let's come back to that as Hodge into Azan and he's playing back along the track.
1: Yeah, I'm concerned not just with Justin Graves, but I'm concerned with his skipper and Ruston Chase, because he has bowled a couple of overs and he came off the bowling.
0: Here's Hodge into Azan and he's playing it down to long on. And they pick up an easy single. But it seems everything seems to be happening, Tony, in slow motion. So one more to the total. So it goes to 94 for one. Azan on to 51. But I seriously think that that Justin Graves has an injury and cannot. That's why he's not bowling. Because he hasn't moved from the slip region. He was in second slip for the quicker bowlers. Now he's the lone slip. As this one, Shafiq is playing it out to mid-on. There is no run. So the end of the over from Hodge, just one run coming from it. And the Pakistan team, they're 94 for one in response to 344.
1: And if you look at the bowling figures here now, two overs for Kemar Roach, three overs for Seals. Normally they will bowl spells of five overs each, or a little bit more than five overs, depending on the atmospheric conditions. It's very hot, very humid. And Ruston Chase has to really and truly be careful of how he uses the faster bowlers on this surface. But clearly, Jomel Warrington is still on. So I think that Ruston Chase is not fully fit with the finger injury that he had.
0: Well, here is Warrington over the wicket to the left-hander. One turning into him. And you could see him just backing away, making some little room for himself. And as it turned into him, he was couldn't really control. I think he was trying to aim it through the gap between the point and maybe a wide-ish mid-off extra cover and couldn't find the gap because it turned into him quite appreciably. As he settles again, waits on Warrington and gives him some air. And this time he gets the outside edge. That didn't turn. And it took the outside edge. And is running down towards the third man position. Graves didn't really give chase. I thought he was just jogging behind the ball. And there is an injury to this man. Because the way he ran down for that ball. He really jogged after Tony. And it went into the boundary for four. He goes to 55. Azan, 98 for one.
1: Yeah, if you're two of your main bowlers are injured, it puts extreme pressure on your bowling unit.
0: Yeah. That's correct. Well, here is Warrington into Azan, and this time he's pushing this back up along the track, and there is no run. Azan looks comfortable, 55 from 69 balls, as Warrington is halfway through his ninth over, as Azan is turning it out towards mid-wicket. Now, the man from leg slip has moved out to almost a straightish mid-wicket. So we've got a forward short leg, a straight mid-wicket, and then the orthodox mid-wicket, just to the left of that man at that shortish mid-wicket. Here's a loud appeal as Azan is looking to sweep a delivery, but seemed to be going down the leg side, Tony Gray.
1: Yeah, I think that he was playing with the angle of the ball, and obviously left-arm spin from Jomel Warrington aimed at the leg stump and going further down the leg. And I think it was a good try or good effort to play the sweep shot, but
0: they reviewed it, Tony.
1: I think it's going down the leg side.
0: Yeah, I didn't realize
1: it's umpire's call too. So even if it hits, the leg stump would be not out.
0: Well, what do you make of it? Because he was sweeping that delivery, and
1: it's a hard decision to make, but clearly the angle, and there was some turn there too, so it might be missing leg stump or clipping leg stump. And this clipping leg stump is some umpire score.
0: Yeah. Well, I don't know. I think I'm looking at it again with the naked eye. It seemed to be just going down the leg side. He's just hoping it would have straightened to hit the leg stump. But I'm a little surprised. Hope would have been seeing what was happening. And I'm a little surprised they took the review. And I'll be even more surprised if the review is successful. But suppose if you, as they say, if you don't try, you won't get anything.
1: I think it's a desperation effort to get a wicket, because I think it's angling down the leg side, or he played it too, or it seemed to come off his glove. There's a little.
0: Do you think?
1: Yeah, look at it carefully, Colin Murray. Take off your glasses.
0: No, I'm keeping them on. I would like to lend you mine. But he was sweeping at it.
1: It didn't hit the glove.
0: No, Tony Gray.
1: No, it didn't hit the glove.
0: With or without glasses, you can see that.
1: Yeah, but it's a good call, you know. It's a good call, but it has a way to travel. Remember, he's playing off the front leg, and it has some distance to travel. So we have to wait and see. Use of technology coming into play in a big way now.
0: Yeah, it's missing. Right, it's hitting. Whoa.
1: It's hitting.
0: What a decision.
1: Wow.
0: What a review. Unbelievable. I thought that ball would have had enough turn to beat the leg stump or maybe just clipping the leg stump, but it was crashing into that leg stump. And what a good review. An extremely good review from the West Indies taken there by Ruston Chase, and by, I think, Hope was also very instrumental in that. And I have a lot of confidence in Hope. I think he's a good judge of where the ball is heading or where the ball is going to hit. And he also agreed to take the review. He told Chase, he went up to Chase and said, hey, I think that's a good call. And you could see, I think somebody is just have the hand now around Hope as if to say, well done, congratulations. So Chase went a lot with that decision with Hope. So it's the end of Azan. He goes LBW to Warrican. Warrican picks up a wicket here for the West Indies, as Azan Awais goes LBW for 55. It's now 98 for 2.
1: Yeah, funnily enough, because of the lack of turn from that delivery, it to hit the leg stump. Because of the lack of turn, they got a wicket here, but Joel Warrican would welcome that wicket. He's not bowled that well in this spell. He didn't get a wicket in the first test match, and it's great to see him getting a wicket now. It would boost his confidence. And things were going quite well for the Pakistanis. They were really motoring along, and the West Indians needed this wicket at this point in time.
0: Would you say that a bit of poor judgment on the part of Azan, he was batting so well?
1: No, I mean, when he has momentum like that, scoring very quickly, hitting the ball to the boundary, he seized the opportunity, missed it completely. I think that he misjudged the length of the ball, not the line of the ball, really. It was worth a try, missed it.
0: Well, here is the skipper, Baba Azam, has come in, and he's going to be facing the first delivery, his first delivery from Warrican, and there's a slip. Backward point, cover point, cover, short extra cover, mid off, mid on, mid wicket, and a forward short leg. Here is Warrican into Baba Azam, and he's long forward.
1: Yeah.
0: Good delivery, good line, good length. And Baba Azam was long forward and pushing it back up along the track. There is no run. The end of a successful over from Jamal Warrican. He's completed 9 overs now, 1 for 33. And Pakistan, remember, the West Indies scored 344 and Pakistan are 98 for 2.
1: Well, they're not waiting for the last couple of days to bowl the spinner. He has to make a statement now. Normally, because of the freshness of the pitch, the spinners will come in the last, 4 or 5 days of the test match. But it mightn't last that long.
0: Why are you saying that, Tony?
1: Well, I'm just thinking
0: this pitch
1: about
0: this pitch has runs.
1: Well, the habit that Pakistan has, and a great dependency on the first five batsmen. The tail don't stand up at all.
0: Oh, my word. You have no confidence, Tony Green.
1: No,
0: man,
1: I'm just saying that.
0: You got no confidence in the guys,
1: I don't want to be pessimistic about Pakistan. So but what are you doing? You have to go on habits.
0: If you're not being pessimistic, what are you being? What are you being, Tony Green? Come on. You give the guys a little more credit.
1: No, you got to...
0: You looked at them in the first test match and you're judging them.
1: No, I did my research like Vidya. I did my research.
0: Yeah. Like,
1: you don't do research.
0: No, I don't do. What am I doing research for? Everything is in my head. Here is a change in bowling. Hodges take note of the attack. And Jaden Seals is brought back in to the attack. Jaden Seals, who just had 3 overs, none for 10. So interesting change, Tony. With that fall of the wicket, Hodges was taken out of the attack right away, and Jaden Seals is back in. Obviously, they're looking at Jaden Seals to get a wicket, because that's what they need now. They've got one. If they can get another wicket here, as you rightly say, the Pakistan batting, judging from that first test, wasn't all that great. And if they can get into that middle order of the Pakistan batting, who knows, the middle and lower order, as Jaden Seals from that... Ranlara Pavilion in, a slip on a very straight gully. They go down. A beauty. That's a lovely delivery. Pitching outside the off stump. Oh. Made some height as well. Seemed to deviate away from the right-hander. But the interesting thing was, on pitching, it had some bounce. And it's the first time I have seen Abdullah Shafiq in trouble, because he pushed at it and it just beat the outside edge.
1: Yeah, excellent delivery. Targeting that off stump, having to enforce a wonderful delivery and having to encourage a batsman to go after that one, just moved away from him a little bit. Excellent delivery and good carry to the wicketkeeper.
0: Yeah, well, here is Seals outside the line of the off stump, but a little too wide this time, and Shafiq is just allowing it to go through to be taken by the keeper.
1: Awias went for 55 off of 71 deliveries. And I think the scoring rate will decrease a little bit here now, because he's back in the pavilion with a new batsman in the Baba Azam at the crease. So this is good news overall for the West Indies team. And I said before, they have a long tail. I know they've brought in the extra batsman in Shafiq, but he's there for Shane Masood. Not being there,
0: he got injured,
1: a finger injury.
0: Yeah, well, here is Seals into Shafiq, and he's forward. Very correct, getting that front foot to the pitch and then just getting the bat right behind the line of the delivery, and he pushes it out towards Chase at mid-off, and there's no run. Scoring means 98 for 2.
1: Yeah, the other thing is that you look at the field placing, they have more fielders in front of the bat rather than behind the bat. And the ball is still relatively new, so they're saying that this ball is not going to move off the seam consistently. And one slip in place, and a man in between a gully and a fourth slip, really.
0: Well, here is Seals into Shafiq. Another good delivery. May have angled back into him slightly, but bat and pad was very close together. He was playing another defensive shot and pushing it back up along the track, and there is no run. Score remains 98 for 2. Shafiq, he remains on 28.
1: Yeah, he looks very determined, and I talk about grit and determination. It's not only about skill there. He's got good enough skill sets, but he looks very determined, and you want that added experience in this Pakistan batting.
0: Well, here is Seals on his way to bowl to Shafiq, and that's not a good ball because it's outside the line of the leg stump, and he just worked it down to deep backward square leg. And Chanderpaul is there, but not before they can get this single. So one more to the total. That goes to 99 now for 2. Shafiq goes to 29. It's the end of the over from Seals. He's now completed 4 overs, none for 11.
1: Yeah, I think it's good that he's been brought on the Brian Lara Pavilion end, because he's bowled more tighter than the other bowlers. And you really want to tighten up one end and to attack at the other end. The commentary end is where Jamal Warrican has gotten that wicket, so he continues, and he would want another one here, but this has been slightly better spell from him than what we saw at Brian Lara.
0: Well, it's going to be Warrican after taking that wicket in the previous over. It's bowling to Shafiq, and he's playing this one out to where a mid wicket would be. There is none. So jogging across to his right from a mid-on position to do the fielding is Chase. And one more to the total brings up the 100. So it's 100 now for two. And Shafiq is on 30. As Warrican, round the wicket, to bowl to the Pakistan captain, Baba Azam. And he's in, and this time Azam is getting onto the back foot and just waiting on that ball, checking to see if there's any spin on it, and then just pushed it out gently towards a cover. And there is no run. Score remains on 100 for two. Baba is yet to get off the mark. He's only faced two deliveries, and both from Warrican. As this time, Warrican giving it a little drive. He goes for a quick single. He'll have to hurry. And Roach hits the stumps. But I give Baba Azam a lot of credit, because as he played that shot, he was on the move and he immediately called for the single. And he was in. When he grounded his bat, he was actually looking to his left and realizing that he was well in before the stumps were broken. Good run. Excellent run.
1: Yeah, but he had to be careful. He was running at a longer distance because he was running away from the bowler. That's not a good thing at all.
0: There's Warrican into Shafiq outside the off stump. I thought he took the run to Tony because he saw Kimar Roach fielding at mid-off. And you know Kimar Roach is not one of the quickest.
1: Yeah, but he still has to run in a straight line. He should have run in a straight line. He would have avoided the bowler, but a risky effort to go wide of the bowler.
0: Well, here is a delivery that Shafiq is playing long forward to, and there is no run. Score remains on 101 for two. Final delivery from Warrican. It's going to be bowling to Shafiq, as this one sort of with the arm and coming into the right hand, and he's pushing it out towards Chase at mid-on. There is no run. The end of the over. Baba Azam is on one. Abdullah Shafiq is on 30, not out. Pakistan are 101 for two. And after some more thoughts from you, Mr. Anthony Hollis Gray, you're going to be the next two comment voices you will hear is Vidya Ramphal and Jared Basu.
1: Well, you look at Warrican figures, 10 overs, 35 runs, one wicket. He bowls better when he bowls longer. And he's now into his bowling. He got that one wicket. So he's going to be putting a lot more effort for the West Indies team in this test match. They've picked him primarily to bowl long spells. And he does bowl better, Vidya Ramphal, when he bowls longer.
2: Yes, he sort of grows into it, doesn't he?
1: Yeah.
2: In terms of those spells. And thank you very much, Tony. Thanks very much to Colin. And Basso's Gerard is coming in as we watch from the southern end. It seals back in. And Baba Azam flicking that beautifully through mid-wicket for four. That was on the line, on his pads. And, a batsman of his quality will put that away every time. Four runs for Baba off the first delivery. And he's on to five. Abdullah, 30. And Pakistan have moved up to 105 for two. And the Pakistan 100 coming off of 133 balls. The first 50 for Pakistan coming off of 67. The second 50 of 66, so they continue to motor along here. Jared Basso, who's just slipped in beside me. Here is Seals now on his way from the southern end. And a cutaway by Baba into the gap. That's four more. Short and outside the off stump, and he brought the bat down on it elegantly. And that flash between the gully and the backward point for another boundary. Welcome back, Basso. It's two fours for you.
3: Hello, Vidya. Hello, everyone, wherever you're listening around the world. And someone who's been a Baba Azam fan for many, many years, this is a welcome return to the commentary booth for me. And that's classic Baba Azam. You give him that type of width, he knows that the gap is there backward of point, and all he has to do is get bat on ball, because his eyesight, his timing, his hand-eye coordination is world-class.
2: Yeah, it is. He's a world-class batter, Baba Azam, and he has hit two boundaries in the over, one flick through mid-wicket and one beautifully cut square of the wicket for four. Here's Seals to him, down to leg side again. This is not a good start by Seals. That one is way down the leg side, and any sort of touch would have taken that down to fine leg. So Seals needs to recenter himself here. He did get rid of Baba for 23, caught behind of hope at Taruba.
3: Yeah, and I'm looking around the field, and yes, there is a fine leg in play, and it's probably just to allow Jaden Seals to bowl as straight as possible, attack the stumps. But of course, you still don't want to be sliding that far down leg side.
2: Seals over the wicket. Baba, the right-hander, is driving straight gloriously for four. Well, three wonderful shots here by Baba Azam, and Seals is all over the shop. That one pitched up, and Baba with a wonderful push straight down the ground. Nobody was stopping that.
3: There's no way to describe it. It's eye-catching. It's glorious. It's stupendous. This is Baba Azam at his best. And as you mentioned, Vidya, it's an over-pitch delivery, but it still had to be hit. And the class of Baba Azam, just the front foot forward, leaning into the shot, full face of the bat, and
2: Baba Azam hitting three boundaries of four deliveries in the over, and Seals under pressure here, none for 23 or 4.4 overs, and this expensive start here for the West Indies Pacers continues, and he's fouled to the next delivery, plays it out to mid-on, and there is no run. Tony and Colin were making the point about the economy rates. Kemar Roach, his economy rate 8. Jaden Seals, it's now climbed up to 4.92. Jamal Warrican has actually been the most economical, 3.5 outside of Ruston Chase, who's just bowled the 3 overs. Shamar Joseph, 3 overs for 28 runs. His economy rate 9.3.
3: And that's a spread. Those boundaries, of course, are spreading the field a bit.
2: Here is Seals now, and Baba is respectfully fouled to this one. Plays it back to the West Indies Pacer, and that has brought an end of a very eventful over. Three boundaries in four balls, and something for Ravi Rampal, the bowling coach, to think about. How does he get his troops here to get back on the page? Obviously, they would have had a lot of talk about what would have been the plans for today. I don't think this was in the plan at all here. Pakistan are 113 for 2 after 24 overs.
3: Yeah, definitely wasn't in the plans, because when the second boundary was hit, the cameras panned on to Ravi Rampal sitting in the dressing room area, the pavilion, and you can just see by his facial expression and his hand gesturing that this was not the plan. And he wants his bowlers to just calm down a little bit. And you get the impression that they're searching. And that searching and over-searching is what's causing the way we're

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I'm Sheridan Gregoire, Mr. G. With me is my co-host, Justice Dr. Irving Andre, UN Ambassador Crispin Gregoire, ENT Specialist Dr. I.P. Pascal, and Social Scientist Simeon Joseph. We will discuss the topic, the plague that is destroying Dominica's free and fair democratic election. So here are some talking points or questions, if you like. What is the cause of the ongoing flawed electoral registration and reconfirmation process in view of the upcoming Roseau North by-election and imminent general election? Why are there so many problems with registration and reconfirmation in the upcoming Roseau North by-election? Why are certain persons who have been registered not being confirmed to date? Why is it that the supplementary election list does not state the address of registered voters? Why are DLP supporters involved in registering and reconfirming voters? Why have voter ID cards not yet been issued to reconfirmed and registered electors in keeping with the law? Why are projects being started in Roseau North only now, after 26 years, in the face of an upcoming by-election? Why does a candidate need police protection to campaign? Can a dysfunctional electoral commission effectively oversee the upcoming by-election and future general elections? There have been public calls for the current commissioners on the Electoral Commission to resign. Would a commission with new commissioners be functional without the reforms as suggested by Sir Dennis Byron? The current reconfirmation exercise underway is fraught with irregularities and malpractices that call into question its legitimacy. Will this actually bring forth a new voters register that meets international best practice? Without campaign finance reform, there will be a major imbalance for opposition parties and independent candidates in competing with the ruling party that has governed for 26 years. So are future elections destined to continue with the same taints which the CCJ had already cited? Should opposition forces advocate for international intervention before the general election? And besides calling for election observer missions for general elections, what actions can opposition parties and independent candidates pursue towards the free and fair electoral process in Dominica? And what are the areas in the new electoral laws passed in Parliament in May 2025 that are considered not to be conducive to a free and fair electoral context for Dominica? With the residency requirements in the past electoral laws now abolished, should we expect large numbers of diaspora-based Dominicans to continue accepting inducements such as free transportation and stipends from the ruling party to show up to vote? We look forward to contributions of Justice Dr. Irving Andre, UN Ambassador Crispin Gregoire, ENT Specialist Dr. I.P. Pascal, and Social Scientist Simeon Joseph to this topic, the plague that is destroying Dominica's free and fair democratic elections. Tune in Tuesday night from 8 p.m. for more on the Global View on Q, only on Q95, the big station, because you know it's true if you hear it on Q.

0: a lot to choose between the teams. Sometimes there's similar characteristics between the teams. Here's Joseph now and Abdullah Shafiq playing this one square of the wicket, picks up one. He's on to 32, Babar is 17, and Babar Azam, his record over the years certainly has maybe not lived up to the expectations. Over 4,500 runs in Test cricket, averaging just over 43, 900s and 32 50s. I think some would have felt that given the abundance of his talent and the ease at which he plays, that he should have maybe have done a bit more.
1: Yeah, I think that the other aspect of it is the captaincy thing, and there are other considerations.
0: As Joseph passed the umpire, bowling to Babar, dabbing it down on the offside, takes up one, just runs to the other end. Well, actually, he seems to relish the captaincy because he averaged over 50 the last time he was captain, and the captaincy was given to Shan Masood, who was, of course, injured in the first game. And to give him a chance to really focus on his batting, well, it doesn't seem to have bothered him at all.
1: Yeah, there are those type of players that when you give them the added responsibility, you think even of the man behind the stumps, Shea Hope. You think of our West Indies women's captain, Hayley Matthews. They're players like that. You give them the added responsibility and they just seem to excel and play better.
0: Yeah, however, the results have not gone the way of Pakistan under his captaincy, as Joseph is into Shafiq back down the track for the bowler, and that's where I think they felt that he should have they took away the captaincy to allow him to focus on his batting, and perhaps the burden of the captaincy going on to other players. Now they've come back to him after that rather disastrous period for Shan Masood, 12 losses in 16 matches. That certainly was a lot of losses piling up there.
1: Yeah, two consecutive World Test Championship cycles where Pakistan have been bellowing at the bottom, much like the West Indies, which brings us back to that point that they're probably two evenly matched teams rather than West Indies being complacent against them.
0: Shamar Joseph in the Barakara Express into Babar Azam. Allows a lifting delivery outside of the off stump, true to the keeper. Hey, it might catch on. Tony, you're laughing away at us. The Barakara Express, doesn't that have a good ring to it for Shamar Joseph? And the man from the remote village of Barakara, I understand it takes about 3 hours, if I stand corrected, though, to take 2 hours or so to take a boat from Georgetown to his village. Tony has apparently done the trip, so he tells me it's 2 hours. I'm not sure why he went there. He said he read it. That's two. I read three, so there are different estimates whether it's 2 or 3 hours. It depends on if you have a speedboat or something else, I guess. Here's Joseph in to Shafiq and plays it back down the track. And it's fielded. There's no run. 120 for two after 26 overs. A better return over here from Shamar Joseph. Less pace, but more control. 2 runs in the over. And Pakistan in session one, 105 runs, 5 wickets going down. Session two, 26 overs, 120 runs, 2 wickets. Look at the difference in the scoring rate. Pakistan 4.62 as opposed to the West Indies rather pedestrian 3.32.
1: West Indies actually did start off their innings. Brandon King and Tej Narayan Chanderpaul actually started off the first hour before the rain. They were actually scoring, that's on the first day, they were actually scoring at 5 runs to the over just about when the rains came yesterday. And then post the rain, they settled back into what would be, I guess, their norm of scoring at 3, 3.5 to the over.
0: Which is to say they went into a shell.
1: And that's another way of putting it. But Pakistan definitely have not been in a shell. They've come out and they've put their foot down. And you mentioned Shamar Joseph, a better over, and that over is what you want. Seeing that Pakistan are going at this rate of knots. And again, it's what we mentioned, Shamar Joseph probably trying to bowl too fast and losing the control. So he's brought down the pace and he's bowled a good over, just a couple of runs in it.
0: That might be the message that was put across to him. Here's Warrican. This delivery is on the line of the stumps and Babar is playing this out to the bat pad. There's no run. After that over where he bowled, where he was taken for 4 boundaries, he went off the field And he was looking rather upset that he sat next to Ravi Rampal talking over the over. Baba is driving at the next delivery. They thought about the single, but Chanderpaul is onto it very quickly and there's no run. And I think Ravi Rampal, given his personality, if you've never met him, he's a very calm and very laid-back sort of guy, and he explained the workings of the game to him. Next delivery is played back to Warwick and there's no run. Ian Bishop, our colleague in television, was actually praising Ravi Rampal's influence and talked about what a wonderful human being he is. Warwick in round the wicket again. Nice looking drive that will get down to the long off region just for one. Baba moves on to 19, Pakistan 121 for two. And he has had a big effect on the bowling for the West Indies.
1: Oh, most definitely. He's first of all gained the respect of all the bowlers that go through the three formats, actually.
0: Morgan, and oh, that's a good delivery outside the off stump. Drew Abdullah into the stroke, just fizzing past the edge. Noticeably, that bat was well in front of the pads.
1: And then you layer that respect that he's garnered from the players with, as you mentioned, his personality. I mean, I have been around Ravi Rampal, and he is really a very calm demeanor.
0: Certainly is. Here's Warrington to Shafiq, getting onto the back for this time, playing it behind square, and there is no run. But Warrington goes down to take his sunglasses and hat. That means the end of the over has come. 121 for two. Baba is 19. Abdullah is 32. And Pakistan are in replying to the West Indies total of 344 in 105 overs. Just to remind you, Graves 73, Chase 70, Sajid Khan taking 4 for 85, which meant that he slapped his thighs four times during the innings. The trademark celebration.
1: The Punjabi celebration.
0: Yes, it is.
1: Every time I see it, I think automatically about Shikhar Dhawan. Shikhar Dhawan
0: also
1: from that,
0: had a similar moustache, yes.
1: Yeah,
0: yes.
1: And similar celebrations. And from that part of the world, really, you know, the Punjabi area.
0: And it's interesting. You have part of it in India, part of it in Pakistan. Similar
1: indeed.
0: Culture, indeed. Here's Shamar Joseph from the Brian Lara Pavilion end, running towards us now. He's bowling to Baba. And this one he's dropping in front of him. It bounced away to the point region. Brandon King is there. There's no run. Always great to see. The Pakistanis have been here in the West Indies since the 1950s. And in fact, they've been very popular tourists. A lot of people come out and enjoy to watch the Pakistanis. And I share Tony's dismay that the crowd really hasn't built up through this two-test series. Shamar Joseph back at the top of his mark. He was just sort of marking his run-up. Actually, he's now at the top of it, but just about maybe about five steps in, he was just making another mark because he doesn't run in the full thing. He just sort of ambles in, and then as he gets to that mark, then he starts to really put pedal to the metal. And this is a delivery that is rising on Azam, and he is drawing his head away from it, taken by the keeper. That's a nicely lined bouncer from the man from Barakara.
1: Yeah, that delivery was even a bit slower than the couple deliveries before. So that tells you that he's found his spot. That's the spot that you want, because once it touched down on the pitch, it just took off a bit. And Baba Azam giving a little thumbs up and a smile, almost an acknowledgement of it from Shamar Joseph. But he's found his control. He's garnered back some control after being hit for some boundaries in his first spell.
0: The GPS is back with him. He's past the umpire, bowling to Baba again. And this is a good length delivery that Baba is defending. And just like all the great players, they relish the challenge, don't they? Baba giving him the thumbs up. He's not daunted at all. Well, he's faced a couple of fast bowlers in Pakistan, very fast bowlers, Pakistan himself.
1: And we were just talking about Ravi Rampal, and we were talking about his calm demeanor, but Ravi Rampal is the ultimate competitor. And when he's on the field, he is a very, very aggressive, but as a player, you know, he wants to win, and that's what he's been able. You can see it here now in some of the bowlers of the West Indies team now, Shamar Joseph, Azhari Joseph, Jaden Seals.
0: Here is Shamar Joseph, and Baba is playing this one elegantly off the back foot through the cover region for another boundary. Shamar Joseph just trained just a little bit short of a length, and Baba absolutely, well, he got back so beautifully onto the back foot and made him pay. That's an elegant shot.
1: That delivery was just about 140 clicks an hour. But Babar Azam made it look like he was batting against a spinner, bowling at 70 clicks an hour. He had so much time to play that shot, notwithstanding that it was wide. He did get the length, it was short. But the class of the man again, Babar Azam, is such a joy to watch when he's in full flow. And he's well ahead of any run rate that he might have had in his head as captain as to how quickly they want to get this first innings deficit knocked away.
0: Well, they've made a change to the field here. One of them is that Brandon King is in a point position, almost a catching position here as Joseph is bowling to him. Another short delivery that's snorting past Baba, and he sends out a thumbs up to Joseph. Yeah, that was a good one, he says. A little smile on his face, and very competitive these guys are. And these top batters in the world, you don't get there by chance. That competitive spirit, it has to be part of your psychological makeup.
1: Yeah, and he is the ultimate competitor, is Babar Azam. I mean, we chatted about his sojourns and his 10 years as captain, not captain. One of the things, with or without the captaincy, that you cannot question is his commitment to Pakistan cricket and the fact that he has always wanted to do well for his country.
0: Well, the commitment of this man with the ball in hand. Here's Joseph, and Babar is playing that one. A good length delivery. No thumbs up this time, though. And it must be infuriating for the bowler to see you bowl your best bouncer and the man just giving you the thumbs up after. Baba, the psychological warfare part of his arsenal here. He's 23, Abdullah 32, and Pakistan 125 for 2 in reply to the West Indies 344.
1: Well, maybe the thumbs up was for Abdullah, and he's just telling his partner that he's okay.
0: Okay,
1: you know,
0: fine.
1: He's bowling at good pace, and I'm all right. Yeah. You know, but again,
0: marked safe from Shamar Joseph on Facebook. Yes,
1: indeed. And to think they're batting against Shamar Joseph. They could have been batting against Shamar Joseph and Alzari Joseph. Of course, Alzari still working his way back through injury, injury.
0: What are your thoughts on that? The whole brouhaha that went on between him and the coach.
1: The brouhaha. You have Tony Gray looking at me because I think he wants me to say something. No, I mean, at the end of the day...
0: Tony's not a ventriloquist, by the way. You say what you need to say. Here is...
1: It's the intimidation.
0: The next delivery is played square the wicket. There's no run.
1: He's intimidating.
0: Oh, he is. Yeah, he is. But he doesn't have a ball in
1: Thankfully,
0: hand.
1: He did not stand up.
0: Yes, Warwicker round the wicket, bowling to Shafiq. They go for a quick single, a chance at a run. It hits the batsman. He missed the stumps, but hit the batsman. And there was a pretty good chance there for a run out, but he had to hit it directly.
1: Yeah, Rustan Chase. Yeah, just a bit on the heels going after that one, but you always back Rustan Chase. That type of angle, seeing all three stumps, he definitely a direct hit, and he was definitely out by a whisker, probably.
0: Looked very, very close indeed, that one. So he survives. Baba was walking down inquiring about the health of his batting partner, Shafiq. And here is, we see Warwicker round the wicket. And Baba just dropping the bat, and it plays it back to the bowler, and no run. And I think maybe the thinking is that, Chase has been a little bit... Ooh, that would have been out. I'm just looking at the replay. That ball was actually past the stumps before the batter even got in the frame. So that would certainly have been Shafiq back to the pavilion. Warwicker again, faster delivery. Baba forward to it, smothers the spin, and there's no run. So every now and again, the batters will give you a sniff of a chance. That definitely was a chance for the West Indies, but from your view of it, he didn't seem to miss by much, Chase. As Warwicker ready to bowl, two balls remaining in the over. And Baba forward to it, there's no run. I don't think he missed by much, did he?
1: And that's one of the things we talked about it earlier in the day. You know, we talk about Rustan Chase with his batting more recently because of that finger injury, and seeing him bowl again. But we always forget that Rustan Chase is a three-dimensional player. He is one of the best fielders in the Caribbean in the white ball game in the circle.
0: Here is Warwicker around the wicket. Baba followed to it. It trickles past the bat pad, and they get one quite easily. Baba has pinched a strike. He's on to 24. Abdullah 33, 127 for 2. And that is the latest score here from the Queen's Park Oval. I think you and I were on in a match at UE Spec where Rustan Chase took an absolutely stupendous catch. It was a ball that was flicked to the midwicket area. It was maybe a few meters away to his left, and he dived He took it off. He was totally off the ground when he took the catch and dived away and took a splendid one. He really is an all-round player, indeed.
1: You just have to go back to even in the recent World Cup completed. You remember some of the stops and fielding efforts that he gave in that recent World Cup for the West Indies inside the circle. And he hardly ever misses the stumps when he's aiming at the stumps, though. Yeah. He's actually an ode to his good fielding. He's picked up the backward point fielding position in the white ball game.
0: Certainly has. Here's Shamar Joseph looking to dent the Pakistani batting here. And Babar is getting one outside the off stump that he just trashes through the extra cover region for four. Off the back foot once again. And that one was hit gracefully. And really discerningly by Babar.
1: I don't think it was that bad a delivery. I think Babar has did enough to get there. It's not that bad. It's just above the top of the stumps, but probably short if he would in
0: just
1: length.
0: Just short of a good length.
1: Yeah. But Babar Azam, again, his class. He's able to get on top of the bounce and full face of the bat. He knows where his gaps are. He knows where he wants to hit the ball, and he's put it there, and he's got another boundary.
0: Well, the previous one went through that the point region, just in front of point, and they've plugged that gap. They put Brandon King in there, and then he just changes, adjusts the wrist just slightly and put it in front of that fielder and away for another boundary. So it's not just about the quality of the stroke, but really the wonderful placement here by Babar Azam, who is such a cultivated, a classical player, one of the commentators in Australia. Kerry O'Keefe, the very funny Australian commentator, described the skull, as they call him. He described watching Babar Azam as cricket porn. Yeah, it was so. I thought it was an interesting description indeed. Here's Babar again, and he's playing this on the onside. Well, actually tried to play it straight back down the track, and it's taken by Shamar Joseph.
1: Yeah, just got a little too far ahead of himself, a little too far across to the offside on that occasion, Babar Azam. But again, and we have the benefit of seeing the big screen in the oval and the monitors, and you can just see that his poise, everything about Babar Azam is all in alignment. The head, the eyes, the hands, the feet, the weight of the body, everything in defense, and his attacking shots, everything is in alignment.
0: Shamar Joseph is running away now. 1 for 38, his figures, past the umpire, bowling to Bama down the leg side, and no touch on it. It's taken by Shea Hope. Must be so dispiriting for a bowler that you're bowling to a batsman of this quality, and you just miss your length by just a small margin, and he just produces the most sumptuous of shots, to put that away.
1: And we can look at him bat the entire day. And of course, as a West Indian fan, you don't want him to bat the entire day. But as a journalist, as a cricket fan, someone who loves the game, these are the type of batters in this era of all the funky shots, as our colleague Carlos Brathwaite always calls.

0: Bumper just walks down. He has a very suspicious look at a spot just about a good length where that ball pitched.
1: Ooh, the ball barely got to knee height. And he's in a forward defensive press. So a bit of that unsettling bounce, unpredictable bounce that we saw in the full session earlier when Mohammed Ali was bowling. You saw a couple keep low to Captain Ruston Chase.
0: Well, the fielder at third man has come into a mid-wicket position now. Is he going to go a little bit more towards the body now? Here he is in Joseph Tubaba. This one he's flicked away just in front of square. We'll pick up one. Just walks a single here with Shafiq. Chanderpaul is out in the deep. Sends the ball back in. A healthy presence of the Guyana Harpy Eagles squad. Tejerine Chanderpaul in there, as well as the man from Barakara. Shamar Joseph in for the Guyana team. Well represented here in this West Indies team. And why not? They are the outstanding team over the last few years. Trinidad and Tobago winning the title this year. First time in 20 years. Quite an achievement. And Riyad Emrit, who is on the coaching staff, I believe he might be the first man as a development coach, first man to win it as player and coach. Here is Joseph now to Shafiq, playing it out to extra cover. There's no one. There may have been a couple more, but no other name comes to mind. Yeah, there may be Leon Johnson.
1: Leon
0: Johnson won it quite a few times as captain. Not sure as coach just yet. But 29, and the score's moved on to 132 for 2. 29 for Baba. Abdullah has 33. Azan has the top score so far with 55. Pakistan are replying to the West Indies total of 344. So, right now, we're going to see a bit of a change in the attack. No, it's still going to be Warrican to continue here. What would be your next change? Put on your captaincy hat here.
1: I think you want to continue with Warrican as long as possible. Once he's okay to go, because there is something in the, you know, I'm looking at the sun outside, so it does take a bit even as a spinner. But definitely you want to stick with Warrican because there is something in it for the spinners, as well as he's been the most economical bowler since lunch, since Pakistan started. I would like to see Justin Graves get into the attack.
0: Well, that's the thing. With that injury, you're not sure if he is going to be bowling at all. And first delivery is driven out towards long off. Kimrah Roach ambles off the boundary and picks it up just one more to the total. Abdullah to 33. Baba is 30.
1: Of course, this gentleman who just fielded the ball as well too. He didn't have...
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0: This is a
1: probably in the back of their mind, they're looking at batting once because they know how difficult the Queen's Park Oval pitch is to bat.
2: And how bad they've also been in the second innings.
1: Yeah, as well. So they're probably thinking, hey, let's knock off the first innings quickly, bat as long as possible, get a sizable lead, and then we know we can bowl out the West Indies because we've done it before. So they came out with guns blazing, and their current run rate just hovering in and around 4 runs to the over, which in Test match cricket is really good. The West Indian bowlers have been a little bit wayward, a little bit all over the shop, as we say in the Caribbean. But once they had calmed down, probably as we would have seen Ravi Rampol signaling to them, calm down, they found the 2 breakthroughs. And now they have to go through the afternoon session being patient. That's what Test match cricket is about. That's what bowling in the Test match is about. Holding a line, being patient. And once they do that in the third session, they should be able to counteract Pakistan. But Pakistan have their talisman, Babar Azam, in the middle, still to carry them forward in the last session.
2: So West Indies bowled out for 344 just before lunch. Pakistan have scored 139 runs, lost 2 wickets in the session. Here's the scorecard so far for Pakistan. Azan Awais, LBW Warrican for 55. Imamul Haq, Court Warrican bowled Joseph for 14. Abdullah Shafiq is not out on 37 and Babar Azam not out on 32. Baba has hit 6 fours so far. Shafiq, 2 fours and 2 sixes, but he has batted a lot more slowly in the latter part of his innings. For the West Indies, Kemal Roach, 2 overs, no maidens, none for 16. Jaden Seals, 5 overs, no maidens, none for 23. Jomel

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I'm Sheridan Gregoire, Mr. G. With me is my co-host, Justice Dr. Irving Andre, UN Ambassador Crispin Gregoire, ENT Specialist Dr. I.P. Pascal, and Social Scientist Simeon Joseph. We will discuss the topic, the plague that is destroying Dominica's free and fair democratic election. So here are some talking points or questions, if you like. What is the cause of the ongoing flawed electoral registration and reconfirmation process in view of the upcoming Roseau North by-election and imminent general election? Why are there so many problems with registration and reconfirmation in the upcoming Roseau North by-election? Why are certain persons who have been registered not being confirmed to date? Why is it that the supplementary electoral list does not state the address of registered voters? Why are DLP supporters involved in registering and reconfirming voters? Why have voter ID cards not yet been issued to reconfirmed and registered electors in keeping with the law? Why are projects being started in Roseau North only now, after 26 years, in the face of an upcoming by-election? Why does a candidate need police protection to campaign? Can a dysfunctional electoral commission effectively oversee the upcoming by-election and future general elections? There have been public calls for the current commissioners on the Electoral Commission to resign. Would a commission with new commissioners be functional without the reforms as suggested by Sir Dennis Byron? The current reconfirmation exercise underway is fraught with irregularities and malpractices that call into question its legitimacy. Will this actually bring forth a new voters register that meets international best practice? Without campaign finance reform, there will be a major imbalance for opposition parties and independent candidates in competing with the ruling party that has governed for 26 years. So are future elections destined to continue with the same taints which the CCJ had already cited? Should opposition forces advocate for international intervention before the general election? And besides calling for election observer missions for general elections, what actions can opposition parties and independent candidates pursue towards the free and fair electoral process in Dominica? And what are the areas in the new electoral laws passed in Parliament in May 2025 that are considered not to be conducive to a free and fair electoral context for Dominica? With the residency requirement in the past electoral laws now abolished, should we expect large numbers of diaspora-based Dominicans to continue accepting inducements such as free transportation and stipends from the ruling party to show up to vote? We look forward to contributions of Justice Dr. Irving Andre, UN Ambassador Crispin Gregoire, ENT Specialist Dr. I.P. Pascal, and Social Scientist Simeon Joseph to this topic, the plague that is destroying Dominica's free and fair democratic elections. Tune in Tuesday night from 8 p.m. for more on the Global View on Q, only on Q95, the big station, because you know it's true if you hear it on Q.

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I'm Sheridan Gregoire, Mr. G. With me is my co-host, Justice Dr. Ruling Andre, UN Ambassador Crispin Gregoire, ENT Specialist Dr. I.P. Pascal, and Social Scientist Simeon Joseph. We will discuss the topic, the plague that is destroying Dominica's free and fair democratic election. So here are some talking points or questions, if you like. What is the cause of the ongoing flawed electoral registration and reconfirmation process in view of the upcoming Roseau North by-election and imminent general election? Why are there so many problems with registration and reconfirmation in the upcoming Roseau North by-election? Why are certain persons who have been registered not being confirmed to date? Why is it that the supplementary election list does not state the address of registered voters? Why are DLP supporters involved in registering and reconfirming voters? Why have voter ID cards not yet been issued to reconfirmed and registered electors in keeping with the law? Why are projects being started in Roseau North only now, after 26 years, in the face of an upcoming by-election? Why does a candidate need police protection to campaign? Can a dysfunctional electoral commission effectively oversee the upcoming by-election and future general elections? There have been public calls for the current commissioners on the Electoral Commission to resign. Would a commission with new commissioners be functional without the reforms as suggested by Sir Dennis Byron? The current reconfirmation exercise underway is fraught with irregularities and malpractices that call into question its legitimacy. Will this actually bring forth a new voters register that meets international best practice? Without campaign finance reform, there will be a major imbalance for opposition parties and independent candidates in competing with the ruling party that has governed for 26 years. So are future elections destined to continue with the same taints which the CCJ had already cited? Should opposition forces advocate for international intervention before the general election? And besides calling for election observer missions for general elections, what actions can opposition parties and independent candidates pursue towards the free and fair electoral process in Dominica? And what are the areas in the new electoral laws passed in Parliament in May 2025 that are considered not to be conducive to a free and fair electoral context for Dominica? With the residency requirement in the past electoral laws now abolished, should we expect large numbers of diaspora-based Dominicans to continue accepting inducements such as free transportation and stipends from the ruling party to show up to vote? We look forward to contributions of Justice Dr. Loving Andre, UN Ambassador Crispin Gregoire, ENT Specialist Dr. I.P. Pascal, and Social Scientist Simeon Joseph to this topic, the plague that is destroying Dominica's free and fair democratic elections. Tune in Tuesday night from 8 p.m. for more on the Global View on Q, only on Q95, the big station, because you know it's true if you hear it on Q.

0: right on cue, right on, right on cue, right on cue, right on cue, right on, right on cue,
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0: To fish and fish it past the ball again, straight back, getting it past Warrington, and they pick up another single. So they're getting in them in singles this over, and they're certainly going along very well. Shafiq on to 39, and they score on to 142 for two, as Warrington, round the wicket, very straight approach, and he's in, just falls away to his right in the delivery stride as he's about to deliver. Sorry, falls away to his left, getting closer to the popping crease as he's about to deliver. And that delivery giving a little bit of air, and Shafiq is just playing it out on the offside. Here's the final delivery, quicker one, and the kick coming off the inner part of the bat goes out to Django, who is at that forward square leg position, and there is no run. The end of the over, three runs coming from it. It's 142 for two, the first over after tea. Shafiq is on 39, Baba Azam is on 33. Hello, Tony Gray.
1: Yes, good afternoon to you, Colin Murray. Good afternoon to our listeners out there. I noticed something in the first test match, the West Indian bowlers were trying to do against Baba Azam. He was fanning the ball when it's pitched on middle and leg against the faster bowlers, because his bat was coming from over the third slip area, and that is something they should target, especially in the early parts of the innings after tea time, because he has to restart again. But before tea, he looks so fluent through the offside, so they will have to come up with something different. But saying that, the other guy, Shafiq, has shown this propensity to play shots all around the wicket too, and he is also looking elegant. So they must not just concentrate on one guy, they must look to get him out also, because this partnership looks to be a dangerous partnership.
0: Well, it's 142 for two. Kimar Roach is into the attack, and his first delivery is driven sweetly. The runs in it here for Shafiq, and it's going to be four of them, or that's well stopped on the deep point position. And is that Warrington out there?
1: Yep,
0: he was running around to his right. He made good ground, and I thought the ball was going into the boundary, and he was able to just stop it with his right boot and pushed it away from the boundary board, and they were able to pick up three runs. So three to Shafiq, he goes to 42 now. He's really batting well, 145 for two.
1: Yeah, talk about his elegance. That's a good shot to begin with, and after the break. So he's really focused out there. Of course, he wants to make sure that he cements his spot on the Pakistan side. He wasn't originally on the squad, so this is good news for that individual. But good feeling by Jomel Warrington. He's not one of the quickest, but he looked fast there, Colin Murray.
0: Yeah, well, he was able to stop it. Here's Roach into Baba Azam outside the line of the off stump. And Azam picked up that line early and was leaving it alone.
1: Well, the thing about Kemar Roach, he's not swinging the ball. Obviously, the ball is, 33.2 overs old. So he might not get the ball to swing through the air. And that's his strength now. That's his forte. He's devoid of pace. Used to bowl at 90 miles an hour. And remember, he got 10 wickets here at the Queen's Park Oval against a strong, very strong Australian batting lineup.
0: Yeah, well, he's on his way to bowl from the Branlar Pavilion in, and he's in, and this one is just played out on the offside by Baba Azam, and there is no run to dot balls.
1: Yeah, clearly, Rustan Chase is attacking from one end, in that he's had the fast bowlers bowling from the Branlar Pavilion in. And Jomel Warrington has bowled a marathon spell, continues after tea, and he's done quite well. He's pulling back the run rate. Remember, it was an aggressive start by the boat, well, not the boat opening batsman, but the number one and the number three batsman.
0: Here is Roach into Baba Azam. He's playing it down in front of him on the offside. There is no run. So the Roach now just going more for line and length is, it seems. He's not, obviously, as you rightly say, he's not swinging the ball very, very much. So he's getting a little bit of movement, but I think he's trying to compensate for the lack of swing with a line and length. And he's doing well, certainly doing very well, as he's on his way to bowl to the Pakistani skipper. He's just opening the face, playing it to the left of the cover position down to the wide-ish third man, and they go through for an easy single. So he goes to 34, the total on to 146 for two.
1: Yeah, you talk about rules from the batsmen. You have certain batsmen who can be aggressive. You want that balance with your opening batsmen. But you also have to look at the rules of the bowlers. Now, Kemar Roach's rule in this situation of the game is to keep things tight, keep things disciplined, and to try to build pressure from one end. And we know that he can do that. He doesn't have the pace again. He's not going to try too many short deliveries, but just those three-quarter length deliveries is which I expect in the bowl.
0: Here's Roach into Shafiq, and he's playing this out towards cover, and there is no run. The score remains on 146 for two. Again, let's just say hello to all our listeners throughout the region. Of course, 2020 Vision Radio, and then we in Nevis, and that's the 2020 Vision, and then Q95 FM from Rosso in Dominica. Say hello to y'all. We have Montserrat is also locked on. We have Guyana with 103.1, Classic K105 in Grenada. And then we talked about Montserrat, Barbados, the VOB 929, Voice of Barbados. They're locked on 90.9 in the Virgin Islands. Omega Sports, 89.9, Jamaica. And even in Florida, Tony Gray. So all Florida is listening to you. Here is Warrican into Baba Azam, who's long forward and pushing it up along the track. You ever played cricket in Florida?
1: No.
0: You never had the cricket in those days playing in Florida?
1: Nope.
0: You would have probably enjoyed playing in Florida,
1: why?
0: Wouldn't you?
1: Why?
0: Well, here is a delivery. Give him some air, and Baba Azam flicks it just to the right of the man at mid-wicket, and there is no run. Because I think the tracks are a little bouncier and things like that. You would have enjoyed the extra bounce.
1: Okay, yeah.
0: Have you ever seen a game in Florida? You've never gone across?
1: No.
0: Oh, I'll take you with me one day once you pay your airfare. Here's a delivery that is driven out long off, and they take a single. Hodge coming in to do the fielding. 147 for two. Baba Azam is on 35, brings Abdullah Shafiq. Back in strike. Here is a delivery angled into Shafiq, and he's playing it up along the offside of the pitch. Warrican runs across to do the fielding. Score remains 147 for two, as Warrican just Shafiq looking around. Maybe somebody was walking on the side screen behind, as Warrican into Shafiq, and he's using his feet nicely. You know, the thing about these two, Tony, they look in absolute control of what's happening out there.
1: And they look similar too, yeah, in the way they are physically built, but also in the way they play. I mean, Baba Azam, a little bit more elegant in his stroke play, but a good footwork towards the ball, both of them, and they've been able to pick up the runs very quickly.
0: Warrican into Baba, and he's on the front foot, allowing the ball to run off the face of the bat towards that man at forward short leg. It's the end of the over. Baba is on 35, Shafiq is on 43, and Pakistan, going along nicely, are 148 for two.
1: Well, they will have main goals here as a team to bat once, so they'll be looking at least 500 runs, but Shafiq has gotten a good start, and the wonderful talent of Baba Azam, he looks good out there, so he's got a good start too. But Shafiq has extra motivation to cement his position on this Pakistan team, because the last test match he played would have been against South Africa, in October 2025.
2: You know, the thing about it, and I'm going to come back to that after this ball from Roach, and this one, he's on the front foot, just pushing it out on the onside to that short mid-wicket. He looks so much in control, Tony. He looks such a batsman who plays all the shots, plays everything on merit. You wonder what went wrong with him. Why has he been out of Pakistan team for so long? Something interesting.
1: It's similar to Babar Azam. He started off very well in international cricket. Of course, he had an average of 50, and then he decreased because of the pressure. I think Pakistan...
2: Here is a lovely shot from Shafiq. There's a short mid-wicket and then the orthodox mid-wicket. He hit it beautifully between those two players. What a brilliant shot. Because there are two guys, two players there. It's a no ball, but two players there. One at the Chanderpaul is at a normal mid-wicket and then at a shortish mid-wicket in a catching position. Who is that there? Not making him out at the moment. That shortish mid-wicket. Who's that, Tony Gray? Are you? You need to get glasses, you know. But it was so beautifully timed, and the placement was absolutely brilliant. Went down to the boundary for four. What a good shot! Here is Roach into him again, and this time he on drives, but can't beat the man at mid-on. He is on 47, 153 with that boundary. The 150 is up. It's now 153 for two.
1: Yeah, the previous delivery onto the pads and using the wrist nicely, just working the ball through the mid-wicket area for four runs. But excellent shot by him. And you look at the head position. He was not falling over to the offside. He was just angling the head in alignment with the angle of delivery.
2: Before this knock, Tony, he was averaging 37.44. And you think with this knock, it's going to go up slightly as well as this delivery from Roach. He's on the front foot. That's King at that short mid-wicket in a catching position. So he's the man fielding there. And the ball was played out to him and there's no run.
1: The thing about this pitcher, the bowler could be a spin bowler, a fast bowler. You have to be so much accurate because of the nature of the pitch. The bounce is there for batsmen to play their shots, so it's a good shot making pitch for the batsmen.
2: There is Roach into Shafiq, and he's long forward pushing it out to mid off. The ball, Tony, does not seem to be moving about, and that could be the big problem.
1: Yes,
2: because they're not getting movement,
1: it's moving about off the bat.
2: Tony Gray. Oh my word, that's not kind.
1: Yeah, well, this is what I'm saying. Even Kemar Roach, who swings the older ball too, he's not getting the ball to move through there.
2: No, so it's. I'm not sure. You might be able to tell me why. Here's a beautiful straight drive. What a shot! Well, this man is getting better and better as the innings goes along. This was pitched up to him, and he was driving it sweetly all along the ground, right back past Kemar Roach. He had no chance. He just looked at it as it whizzed past him. What a straight drive. That's probably, to me, one of the shots of the game so far. But the most important thing is, has brought up his 50. He is now on 51. What a shot. Poor Kemar Roach, he was trying to get down in time, but by the time he looked around, that ball was whizzing past him. What a good shot. 157 for two. 51 from 79 deliveries, as this time it's outside the line of the off stump, and he's allowing it to go through to be taken by the keeper. It's the end of the road over from Kemar Roach. So there was, 9 runs coming from the over. Roach has now bowled 4 overs, none for 29. And boy, what a brilliant shot. And what a great inning so far from Abdullah Shafiq.
1: Yes, he's been brilliant. He's been absolutely brilliant because he's timing the ball. He's not trying to overhit the ball. That shot was an elegant shot, straight down the wicket and slightly opening up that front foot, but presenting the full face of the bat and using a pace of Kemar Roach's delivery. Now, it was 128 or just over 128. So enough pace to play that shot. But as I said before, he has built a good foundation for himself here. And it looks like he's really determined to go on to make a century and make a statement to the selectors.
2: Well, I'm going to come to that in a minute, because Warrican is starting a new over and he's into Babar Azam, who's long forward, pushing it out to King at that short extra cover. This man has a high score of 201. So it tells me, Tony Gray, that he may not be content with just 100. He could very well go on to get a big score. Here is Warrican into Baba Azam, who backs away and is hitting the square on the offside. A tumbling stop out there at the deep point position by Kimar Roach. He had to move swiftly because it was well timed by Baba Azam, and Kimar Roach had to move swiftly to his left, and a tumbling stop and limited the scoring just to a single.
1: Yeah, at 38 he's still a very good athlete and puts everything into his game. Still, he's on his haunches though.
2: Yep. Okay, I hear you. Here is Warrican into Shafiq, and he's pushing it out on the onside. Warrican just trots across to his right to do the fielding. It was going towards where a shortish mid-on would be. So we in session three on day two, and Pakistan really doing exceptionally well at the moment as Warrican is in to Shafiq, and he's pushing this one firmly out to King at that short extra cover. So they've got that slip and forward short leg, so they're looking for the catch from both of those players just in case Shafiq makes a mistake or any of these batsmen. Yeah, he's driving powerfully but straight to the cover position where Chanderpaul is doing the fielding. There is no run. Score remains on 158 for two, Tony Gray. And Pakistan, slowly but surely, they're whittling down. The lead is 186 now, as this one is turned by Baba Azam down to the deep, Shafiq turning it down to the deep backward square position, and they amble through for the single. One more to the total, 159 for two. Shafiq is on 52. Baba is on 36.
1: Well, I definitely think that Ruston Chase must be looking at making a change from the northern end because it was a marathon spell with Jomel Warrican bowling a long, long spell. And they've gotten used to him. Even after the break, you expect them to be a little more circumspect before the break. But after the break, they've come and they've refocused. So he needs to look at making a change from the northern end.
2: Well, he has made a change. But from the southern end, which is the Brian Lara Pavilion end, he's taken Roach out of the attack. And he's brought Kavim Hodge, who's bowled one over for one run, into the attack. So we're looking a marathon spell so far from Warrican. 17 overs, 1 for 54. Joseph has had 7 overs, 1 for 42. Roach, 4 overs, none for 29. Seals, he's had 5 overs. So we're looking at Hodge. He's bowling around the wicket. And Shafiq drives to the left of cover. And King sprints around quickly, stops it from going past him. And so there's no run. It's Hodge round the wicket. I hardly see left-arm spinners now, Tony. Here's delivery. He's looking to cut. But just a late dab straight to Chase at backward point. Hardly see the left-arm orthodox spinners running from in between the
1: umpires.
2: Through and around,
1: yeah,
2: Tony.
1: That's
2: Gray.
1: Right.
2: You don't see that again, do you?
1: No, you don't.
2: Why? Tell me why.
1: I don't know.
2: I want you to investigate that for me. Here's a delivery that is pushed out to a wideish mid-on. And they go through for a single. So 160 for two. I must ask my old buddy who used to play in my Queen's Park days, who I thought was one of the best left-arm spinners, Tony, that never played for Trinidad, because there was a gentleman called Rafiq Jumadeen. You know, once you were a left-arm spinner young, you couldn't get into the team. A guy called Christopher Gault. I thought he was an excellent left-arm spinner. Here's a delivery that is being played out just to the right of mid-wicket, and they go through for a single. So the total on to 161 now for two. But, you know, you don't see it again. They've got this straight approach, and they're just bowling round the wicket rather than, you know, coming through and around. I don't know. And here is Shafiq playing this one out to mid-on, and there's no run.
1: And bowling through and around, you have to put more effort in the ball.
2: Yeah.
1: And, you know, it helps to prompt the bowler in different ways. So why not try it? But
2: yeah,
1: it's become a novelty item now. And even the novelty of it can work.
2: Yeah, well, that's what I was thinking. Here is a delivery that Shafiq is pushing out to mid-on. It's the end of the over. So Hodge's gone for two in this over. So he's bowled two overs, none for three. 161 for two. This is Shafiq on 53. And Baba Azam, he's on 37.
1: Well, even if you watch at Hodge, he's more inclined to play a lot of one-day cricket and T20 cricket with that type of bowling. He's flat. He's not trying anything. He's not shifting the ball away from the right-handers. He's bowling one line, so he's there to tighten up things. And the difference between him and Jamal Warrington is speed through the air. Jamal Warrington is much more of a flight at the ball. And this is what the Pakistanis want. They want a little bit more pace. They want the deliveries to be straighter so they could pick off the deliveries.
2: Well, Warrington, I would think he's going to continue. We're just having a chat with the umpire. Not sure if it was about the ball. Warrington was off the field for an over. He's come back on.
1: Roston Chase is leaving.
2: Yeah, and Roston Chase is now leaving. So Jamal Warrington will take over the captaincy.
1: Oh, okay.
2: Yeah, he is the vice captain, Tony Gray.
1: It's a different dynamic now. Let's see how he goes.
2: Well,
1: he's not going to give up the ball. I talked about...
2: You don't think so?
1: No, I don't think so. I talked about having a change from this northern end. They've gotten used to him.
2: Yeah.
1: And this is where you want your captain to make a change just to change up things.
2: Change up things. Well, here is Warrington, and he's another one. Very straight approach. Bowling left arm, wrong the wicket. Again, Tony, we're not seeing them going through and around. So it's a fad now. You don't go through and around. You don't know why. But here is Warrington in his 18th over, and long forward goes Baba Azam. But I think your point is just to change things, because he's been bowling at this, the Willie Rodriguez end, it seems since last year. Because, you know, and they're not changing it around. I would just like to see a little bit of a change as he's forward. And I'm only saying that, Tony, because maybe I would love him to get a wicket for the West Indies' sake. But, you know, it's just try something different. Because they're pretty used to Jamal Warrington now, as this one is driven square. Well, not square. He was aiming for square on the offside, but it went a little straighter to the right of Kimar Roach, who was at a cover point, and he had to move swiftly to his right, but not before they were able to pick up a single. 162 now for two. Baba Azam was on 39. Brings Shafiq back into strike. As Warrington, a quicker delivery, flatter, and not much turn. And there goes Shafiq just pushing it out in front of him on the offside. And there is no run. Of course, this pair, they have added 64 runs. And they certainly look very, very, very comfortable. As Warrington, shorter delivery to Shafiq, and he's playing it out firmly to Chanderpaul at cover, and there is no run. The end of the over from Warrington. He's completed 18 overs, 1 for 55, and Baba Azam is on 38. Abdullah Shafiq, he is on 53, and Pakistan, 162 for 2.
1: Yeah, cannot be too predictable here now. There must be a change. You have had the fast bowlers coming from one end, primarily from one end, and for a long time now you have had two spinners bowling. It's the same similar type speed, although Calvin Hodge is a lot flatter. So both batsmen, they are Pakistani batsmen, they're from the subcontinent. The pitches turn a lot in those countries, and to have these bowlers not turning the ball, it is really meat and drink for both batsmen.
2: Well, here's Hodge starting a new over and giving a little bit of air. And Baba Azam is just playing it out on the onside, where King has to do the fielding. And there is no run. Score remains on 162 for 6. That's Hodge giving this one air. And Baba Azam drives, but can't get past the man at that Jangu, who is at that shortish, I would think, shortish mid-off. Yeah, he's at a shortish mid-off, thinking that maybe when Baba Azam drives, it might be a little bit uppish. has given some air again by Hodge. He's not bowling badly, Tony. He's giving the ball a little bit of air and mixing it up.
1: Yeah, but the other thing is that he gets through his over so quickly that it helps with the rhythm of the batsman. He must sometimes perhaps have a word with one of the fielders to just slow down things a bit.
2: Well, he's giving it air and Baba Azam drives over to extra cover. Now, Jaden Seals is at long off, and he was driving sweetly towards extra cover. He hit, his timing was good, came off the middle of the bat, and has gone for four runs. It was given some air by Hodge, and what a great shot from Baba Azam.
1: It was given a lot of air,
2: yeah.
1: So it was right in his slot.
2: Correct.
1: And he played this wonderful shot, slightly close-faced bat, but still achieving the four runs.
2: Well, once

0: without being dismissed by the West Indies.
1: Well done, Colin Morgan.
0: Thank you very much. And Matt is not my strong point. Here's a delivery that
1: what is driven.
0: my new ball bowling. My new ball bowling, Tony Gray.
1: Come on, get serious.
0: Come on, get serious. I know you would have said that, you know. But here is Hodge with his final delivery of his third over. Oh. And as I was looking to turn a delivery, seemed to have hustled onto him. It goes out towards where a short backward square. I thought they would have taken a run, but Shafiq was not interested and they decided against it. It's the end of the over. Pakistan, 166 for two. They trail by 178 runs. 42 is Baba. 53 is Shafiq. Ask us some more comments from you, Tony. It's going to be the voices of Vidya Ramphal and Jared Basu.
1: You know, it's amazing that we sometimes can look back now with hindsight to make a proper assessment of things, Vidya Ramphal, about Baba Azam. Not farming the strike, but Masood was batting with him at the closing stages of the first test match when the West Indies won by 90 runs. Now, to come out not out is not a bad thing. It helps with the habit of batting longer. So a lot of times, Baba Azam has been criticized for, well, the perception is that he was selfish. What's your thoughts?
2: Yeah, interesting thoughts indeed. 2020 vision, certainly hindsight, 2020 vision. There's the old saying about that. Here they go for the quick single, and he gets back in just in time. Abdullah playing that wide off the mid-on position. Seals had the throw-in, but he got in there quickly enough. Baba Azam, who has a great record, but certainly not the record that many would have hoped for. Just over 43, 932 50s. Hasn't converted them in the way that many would have hoped for. This one is hit square of the wicket. That's beaten one fielder. Will it beat the other? Chanderpaul is there. Knocks it down with the left hand. And Baba moves on by 1 to 43. 168 for 2. Abdullah is 54. And this partnership, Jared Basso, who slipped in beside me, started at 98 for 2. They're now 68 for 2. So 70 runs realized in quick time.
3: And the majority of those runs coming off the bat of Baba Azam so far.
2: As here's Warrington and Shafiq taking that, playing that defensively at that one. Came off the outer portion of the bat. Warrington thought that it was going to go take the edge and go through to the first slip where Graves is standing at the moment. So we watch as Warrington back at the top of his mark. Silly point in place and a slip. Forward to it, straight to the silly point where Django feels he's taken a knock or two in that position. We saw Awais take one to the shoulder earlier today from a full-blooded sweep shot by Kemar Roach. He had to go off the field, but Django has been spared. He's come down the track and he's hit that straight back past the bowler for four. That's another excellent shot here by Abdullah coming down the track on driving just to the right of the bowler and away for four. And Seals, who's pretty quick, he is at that mid-on position, couldn't get across.
3: Yeah, and there is a long off position than Kemar Roach, and he had no chance either. So well hit it was. I mean, we talked about the partnership and the lion's share coming from Baba Azam, but Abdullah's looked just as set as Baba Azam.
2: Orican to Shafiq, playing long forward to it, and there's no run. Over has come to an end. Six runs off the over, the boundary and two singles, 172 for two. And Baba Azam on 43, Abdullah on 58. He is now the top scorer for Pakistan in the innings, overcoming Azan's 55 of 71 deliveries. So Pakistan continuing to mount a challenge here to this West Indies total of 344. And they've been scoring very well, haven't they?
3: Yeah, they've been scoring quickly, and I think that started with the openers, obviously, with Imam and Azan going at a rate of knots and going really quickly, getting out the blocks really quickly. And this set the platform, this set the tone for the innings. And what Baba Azam in particular has done when he came to the crease is that he continued that upward trend, that momentum that was set by the openers. And he himself was going at better than a run a ball for a great part of his innings. He's now faced 63 balls. He's throttled back a bit. And in talking about the partnership,

0: Sometimes you have a battered caliber of Babar Azam, and you as a non-striker, you tend to feel like you have to go as well, just like him. But Abdullah has played second fiddle, but has held his end.
1: Here's Hodge now, a full toss to start off, that's it. Back pass to Polo for four, exactly the ball you don't want to bowl to a man of the quality of Babar Azam, and that's meat and drink for him, and he's just caressed that pass to bowler and away for four. Babar moves on to 47 of 64 under Pakistan. The green and white flags of Pakistan are flying all round the Queen's Park Oval.
0: I'm going to have to check the stat, but I believe that Babar Azam, the one team he doesn't have a test century against, is the West Indies. And looking at him today, live and in prison,
1: is best actually.
0: And it makes me wonder, how come?
1: Maybe he hasn't played enough. And here's the next delivery. Babar plays behind square and will pick up one at the backward square leg position. And yeah, it would be a bit of a mystery considering how well he has played. He does have a century against the West Indies, but that was at the 2010 under 19 World Cup. That was way back then when he trashed the West Indies for 100 then.
0: And that's a different format as well, too,
1: yes.
0: Because it's limited overs,
1: yeah.
0: At the under 19 level. But we've said it throughout the day since he's come to the crease. He is a treat to watch, and he's well on top of his game presently. He's at the non-striker's end, though.
1: Abdullah facing, oh, here's another full toss. That hits straight. This can also go for four. The fielder's not getting across. Two full tosses here by Hodge, and both have been picked off here by the Pakistani batters. Babar and Abdullah benefiting from those two, and Hodge is starting to look a little ordinary here.
0: Yeah, rinse and repeat, if you will. The first delivery to Babar Azam, similar place, similar result, down the ground to through long on, and this one similar to Abdullah.
1: Well, Pakistan starting to apply the pressure even further. They trail by 163. It's starting to ebb away. They're more than halfway there now. Here's Hodge. Nine runs already off the over. And make that 10 because this one is played into the gap. And Abdullah Shafiq trots down to the other end to pick up one. And so for Roston Chase here, he's going to have to rethink the strategy of using Hodge at the southern end. He may be forced into making a change very quickly here based on what's happened as Hodge coming round the wicket again, and Babar is playing this off the back foot straight to the fielder. There's no run.
0: But that delivery was a better delivery to what he did earlier in the over. That one, he did put it on a length. He bowled with good pace, but he kept his line and length there. The boundaries were full toss deliveries.
1: And Hodge again, this time off the back foot. Babar is hitting this wide of the long off fielder. There's a chase on here. He should get there. The fielder does, and Babar crosses for two. This has been a very expensive over. 12 runs off the over, and that is 50, number 33 for Babar Azam. And that takes Pakistan at the end of over 42 for 184 for two.
0: Yeah, and it has been a treat to watch this man go about his business today after leading his troops to taking the final five wickets in the morning session to bowl out the West Indies for 344, getting a lightning quick start from his openers. He came in and he just continued the momentum, set the trend and the direction for how he wanted the innings to continue. And the shots we have seen from Babar Azam in this innings of 50 from just 67 balls tells you that his strike rate is up there, and the quick nature of them scoring. The shots we have seen, back foot punches, we've seen square cuts, we've seen off drives, on drives, we've seen the whole array. The only thing we probably haven't seen from Babar Azam yet is a hook shot or a pull shot.
1: And a couple of sweeps, maybe a reverse sweep, which we may not see. Roston Chase is back on the field, and Jamal Warrican continues to bowl here round the wicket. What's the innings? Well, he's bowled. This is going to be his 20th over. 1 for 61 is figures. This is played late by Shafiq, and that's going to run away for another four. Pakistan have applied the pressure, and the boundaries are starting to really come true here. We've had three in the last over. Warrican, and here's another one off Warrican.
0: Anything later than that might have been absent. He almost took that one out of Shea Hope's gloves. But that just goes to show how comfortable these two batters are. And I tend to lean and agree with Tony Gray and Colin Murray that a change is needed in the bowling.
1: Yes, Warrican 1 for 65. Can he change the trend here? This one is driven out to extra cover. Chanderpaul comes in, but he's too deep and can't prevent a single. Abdullah was actually moving quickly in, so he moves on to 68, 189 for two. And, yes, he's... he doesn't have a huge amount of variation, so he's become a bit more predictable here to these two batters, and they're just milking the runs off him now.
0: Yeah, and that's what the boundaries have done as well to the fielders that are in close or closer to the bat, where a 30-yard circle would be in the limited overs format. Those fielders are hanging back because of the boundaries hit. You see it just there with Tejnarine Chanderpaul hanging back a bit, and in fielding that ball, they got an easy single because of the distance where he should have been cutting the single.
1: Well, the two batsmen just having a little talk, and Warrican about to bowl the third ball off the over. He's bowling to Baba. Forward to it, there's no run. And the Pakistan, just a few supporters here, not as many as yesterday for this game, but a lot of Pakistan supporters in the stands. A couple of gentlemen dressed in all whites and their white hats in place. As the next one is driven away, straight to the fielder, there's no run. And they are dressed in the exact kit of the Pakistan team, and they have their flags. If they were to run on the field now, we would not be able to tell them from any of the Pakistan players unless they hold a bat in hand. Forward to the next delivery, and there's no run.
0: There was an instance like that in India one time. A guy was fully dressed in the Indian blue.
1: he
0: attempted to go on the field.
1: Yeah, may have gotten away with it too. Yeah, the next delivery, which is played just to the man at bat pad. And it's a rather exaggerated shot by Baba. And he's illustrating to Django exactly how he did it. And it's back to Django. Just having a bit of a word. It's just become too friendly out there at the moment. And Pakistan, 189 for two at the end of the over. Abdullah, 68. And Baba, 50.
0: And they are quite comfortable. I mean, when you look at it, 71 deliveries for Babar Azam, 100 deliveries Abdullah Shafiq, and that tells you they are set. And we've been talking about what might be the bowling changes. I actually would bring Shamar Joseph with the breeze at his back from the northern end to help that ball swing into the batters as well, coming from that northeast side of the ground. That would be the bowling change I would look to make. Kavim Hodge, on the other hand, he's not allowing the pitch to do the work for him.
1: Well, yeah, he's bowling a lot of full tosses.
0: And that's what, if you look at the Pakistani spinners, come back.
1: Yes, Hodge now, and this one is played square of the wicket, and it's picked up by Chase just before Hodge was coming into bowl as they get the single there, of course. Hodge was actually bowling a few... Chase was actually bowling a few trial deliveries towards Django, just testing out that finger to see how he's feeling about it. Maybe he got some treatment while he was off the field. Left arm orthodox, Hodge. Oh, that says full, and that's going to go over the ropes at long on, is it? Well, actually, it got to the hands of the fielder. He may have gotten a touch onto it, but it's gone for six.
0: The aforementioned sure Shamar Joseph.
1: If Shamar Joseph got a hand to it, it was a running catch, and I think he had to reach a bit too much, maybe just on the hands and away for six. Yeah. 56 is Baba.
0: Looking at the 11 on the field for the West Indies, if you back anyone to get there, it would be Shamar Joseph. And not fully timed on that occasion. You can see it coming high off the bat. The top hand being released from the batter as well. So he didn't time it as well as he wanted to, else it would have been in the Caribbean stand.
1: And here's the next delivery. He is playing. He's on driving. He will pick up one. So seven runs off the two deliveries. Shamar Joseph actually got a right hand to it, but he was reaching over the boundary. The ball just glanced off his fingers and also falling. He was actually in the air, fully in the air as he was reaching across to it. Very, very difficult chance for the man from Guyana. Shafiq is forward to the next delivery. There's no run. So the runs continue to fly onto the board here for the Pakistanis. There's three runs away from 200.
0: I tell you something though, Shamar Joseph did well because his fielding position.
1: And Shafiq is on driving the next delivery. Shamar Joseph comes off the boundary to field. There's just one more, 198 so far for the Pakistan team. The first 50 coming off of 67 balls, second of 66, and the 150. It took them just 79 balls to get there. And Baba is driving the next one, and Django can't prevent it from getting past him, so he's going to get one. So that will take the Pakistan team to 199 for two. And I tell you what, this next 50 looks like it's going to be very, very quick. End of the over. Baba is, he and the Shafiq have put on 101 runs here now for the third wicket partnership. And Pakistan are 199 for two.
0: And albeit that there was a chance created in that last over, again, these batters are set and they're comfortable. And again, you just talked about it, the quickness at which they're scoring. That 101 partnership is just off of 140 deliveries. So they've done well in terms of scoring quickly. And that tells you about the mindset of Pakistan. And I mentioned it before the break. I think they are looking to bat once, knock off the 344 before the end of the day, and then add on to that, because they don't look like letting up anytime soon. Babar Azam and Abdul Shafiq.
1: Well, the third wicket partnership, as you mentioned, 139.

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I'm Sheridan Gregoire, Mr. G. With me is my co-host, Justice Dr. Irving Andre, UN Ambassador Crispin Gregoire, ENT Specialist Dr. I.P. Pascal, and Social Scientist Simeon Joseph. We will discuss the topic, the plague that is destroying Dominica's free and fair democratic election. So here are some talking points or questions, if you like. What is the cause of the ongoing flawed electoral registration and reconfirmation process in view of the upcoming Roseau North by-election and imminent general election? Why are there so many problems with registration and reconfirmation in the upcoming Roseau North by-election? Why are certain persons who have been registered not being confirmed to date? Why is it that the supplementary election list does not state the address of registered voters? Why are DLP supporters involved in registering and reconfirming voters? Why have voter ID cards not yet been issued to reconfirm and register electors in keeping with the law? Why are projects being started in Roseau North only now, after 26 years, in the face of an upcoming by-election? Why does a candidate need police protection to campaign? Can a dysfunctional electoral commission effectively oversee the upcoming by-election and future general elections? There have been public calls for the current commissioners on the Electoral Commission to resign. Would a commission with new commissioners be functional without the reforms as suggested by Sir Dennis Byron? The current reconfirmation exercise underway is fraught with irregularities and malpractices that call into question its legitimacy. Will this actually bring forth a new voters register that meets international best practice? Without campaign finance reform, there will be a major imbalance for opposition parties and independent candidates in competing with the ruling party that has governed for 26 years. So are future elections destined to continue with the same taints which the CCJ had already cited? Should opposition forces advocate for international intervention before the general election? And besides calling for election observer missions for general elections, what actions can opposition parties and independent candidates pursue towards the free and fair electoral process in Dominica? And what are the areas in the new electoral laws passed in Parliament in May 2025 that are considered not to be conducive to a free and fair electoral context for Dominica? With the residency requirements in the past electoral laws now abolished, should we expect large numbers of diaspora-based Dominicans to continue accepting inducements such as free transportation and stipends from the ruling party to show up to vote? We look forward to contributions of Justice Dr. Irving Andre, UN Ambassador Crispin Gregoire, ENT Specialist Dr. I.P. Pascal, and Social Scientist Simeon Joseph to this topic, the plague that is destroying Dominica's free and fair democratic elections. Tune in Tuesday night from 8 p.m. for more on the Global View on Q, only on Q95, the big station, because you know it's true if you hear it on Q.

0: brewing corners. He's bowling a little too full.
1: Next delivery from Hodge. This one is played out towards the extra cover region, and there's no run. And yeah, how are West Indies going to stem this tide? Because West Indies are just getting to 344 in their innings. Pakistan wanting to bat once. The next delivery defended back to the bowler, and there's no run.
0: And Kavim Hodge, in this present spell, is quite one-dimensional. It's same full delivery, same pace.
1: And it's become very predictable. Shafiq just driving that out, but a tumbling stop from Jangu prevents them from getting the single.
0: The one chance that he did create, Kavim Hodge, where Shamar Joseph almost caught the ball, it was a rank long hop.
1: Next delivery, Shafiq is playing straight back to Hodge, and the sofa is going very quickly. Five balls gone already, just the single at the start of it. And Abdullah on 71, he is hoping that he can get to his sixth test 100. Next delivery is playing square of the wicket, and there is no run. Overs come to an end. Hodge has bowled the six overs. Baba 61, Abdullah 71, and Pakistan at the water break are 203 for two after 46 overs. The ground staff are coming on at the moment, and the teams are going to get their refreshment. I'm still going to call it the water break. Colin Murray has unilaterally called it the hydration break. He has just taken FIFA's invention and appropriated it here.
0: I think he's practicing for Inter Colin in a couple of months. That secondary school's football starts in a couple of months here in Trinidad. In fact, in about a month and a half, actually. So he's practicing.
1: I'm sure he is. Well, let's give you the tale of the tape so far. What has happened here today as we go to the water break. And earlier today, the West Indies resumed at 239 for 5. They were eventually bowled out for 344, 73 for Graves and 70 for Chase. The best bowler for the Pakistan team was this time Sajid Khan, the off-spinner, taking 3 wickets today. He ended with 4 for 85. Pakistan came in, and despite the fact that they lost, Imam Ul Haq caught Warrican bowled Joseph for 14 with the score on 34. Awais and Asad Shafiq started to put together a partnership. Awais went to LBW to Warrican for 55. That wicket fell on 98 for 2. But since then, Baba and Abdullah, these two have put on a very good partnership. They've already gone past 100. Shafiq is not out on 71. And Baba is not out on 61. An ominous, it's a threatening partnership here that the West Indies are looking unlikely to break in the near future, given the way things have been going.
0: I like that word, ominous. It does look ominous from a bowling perspective for the West Indies, and a lot more questions are going to be asked and are being asked of the bowling unit rather than those batting right now, because Pakistan, I've mentioned it before, they look comfortable. Babar Azam looks like the world-class player he is. Abdullah Shafiq has played his game. He's not been daunted by the fact that his captain is on the other end scoring at a high rate. He's played his game, and he's done what he is supposed to do, almost in support of his captain, but playing that role for Pakistan, making sure that he bats long and deep into the innings. But the questions to be asked, first of all, from a captaincy perspective, what does Rustin Chase do now? Not just in his bowling changes, but can you change the field around? Encourage something that the batters may not have thought about. Encourage them to play a big shot, maybe. Changing the bowling is one thing, but of course you have to have the plan and the tactics behind it as well. I mentioned that for me, I would love to see Shamar Joseph bowling from the media center and the Willie Rodriguez end, having the wind at his back, knowing that he's generated good pace in his first spell. Kimar Roach didn't look too comfortable, even though he got the change of ends. But after this water break, I would actually go to my two talismen in Shamar Joseph and Jaden Seals.
1: Well, we'll see if he actually does that as the ground staff leave the field. The players are now streaming back on. The West Indies players are trying to get into their positions. Baba Azam having a bit of a talk with one of the... A couple of them are speaking to him at the moment. Maybe they're trying to get in to his head. Maybe they want his bat borrowed when it comes back around, because it seems that there are a lot of runs in that bat of him. In fact, Hodge is the man who's having a long talk with Baba Azam at the moment. He sort of gives him a playful punch in the belly.

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0: That again is just a bit of evidence of that scoring rate. This is what Barbara Azam and Abdullah Shafiq have been able to do. You have the fielders hanging back. You bring back Shamar Joseph. Ross and Chase brings back Shamar Joseph, but he has the field spread. So it makes me wonder, is he really searching for a wicket, or is he just bringing back Shamar Joseph hoping that something will happen?
1: Shamar Joseph now bowling is 8 over, 1 for 43 up to this point. Here he is into Babar Azam. He's pulling that one away. The fielder at fine leg can't no get chance. There. Roach had absolutely no chance of that. It's run away for 4. He just sort of helped it on its way. It's not really a pull shot. Just sort of helped it be around the corner. And he moves on to 65. Pakistan 28 for 2.
0: It classes as a pull shot. There you go. It's a pull shot. We see the replay. It's a pull shot. So we have only not seen a reverse sweep or a sweep shot from Babar Azam. We've seen all the array of shots from him today.
1: Well, I agree with your typology. That's more of a tug shot rather than a pull. It was just sort of pulling, just a little glance round, playing from a pulling position.
0: Yeah, but a badly lined delivery nonetheless from Shamar Joseph. Easy for a batter of this caliber just to get inside the line and beat the fine leg fielder. Kimar Roach had no chance.
1: Yeah, he's maybe about 20 meters away and couldn't even get close to it. Here's Joseph, and Baba turns this towards mid-wicket and picks up one. It's looking very comfortable. Normally, he looks like he has eons of time to play, and even more so, he looks like he could possibly play two shots to some of these balls. 209 for 2, 72 for Abdullah, 66 for Baba.
0: I'm looking at the field. There's a Kimar Roach at fine leg. There's a deep backward square leg in Hodge and a deep middle wicket. And I'm wondering if the short ball ploy may be on the cards here for Shamar Joseph. Try to get Baba Azam or Abdullah Shafiq pulling or hooking to one of those three fielders on the leg side. Now, of course, there is a point fielder on the boundary as well for one full and wide on that side.
1: Yes, Joseph, and this one is down the leg side again. It's turned away to the left of Roach this time. Just one. Two batsmen looking very, very comfortable. And Abdullah is up to 73. Baba back on strike on 66. And this, it's crying out for a wicket here. The West Indies fans are hoping that... against hope that the West Indies can get something of a breakthrough here, because this partnership is threatening to take the game away from them at this point.
0: Yeah, it is. And just thinking about what other plans you might have, what might be a weakness of the batters at this point.
1: Here is Joseph now, and Baba is playing that one back to the bowler. No thumbs up this time as he gave Joseph in the last spell. 66, Abdullah 73. The run rate is 4.39 so far for the Pakistan team. For the West Indies, it was 3.25. They have gone along very, very quickly here, the Pakistan team. And the number of boundaries has been astounding almost for them.
0: Yeah, and they've been aided and abetted, as I mentioned earlier, some wayward bowling from the West Indies bowlers. Kevin Hodge, for example, those two full tosses that was just punched down the ground for four consecutive.

This is our 22nd Global View on Q Show for 2026, and we continue to engage with our local, regional, and global Q family listeners and friends of Dominica. I'm Sheridan Gregoire, Mr. G. With me is my co-host, Justice Dr. Irving Andre, UN Ambassador Crispin Gregoire, ENT Specialist Dr. I.P. Pascal, and Social Scientist Simeon Joseph. We will discuss the topic, the plague that is destroying Dominica's free and fair democratic election. So here are some talking points or questions, if you like. What is the cause of the ongoing flawed electoral registration and reconfirmation process in view of the upcoming Roseau North by-election and imminent general election? Why are there so many problems with registration and reconfirmation in the upcoming Roseau North by-election? Why are certain persons who have been registered not being confirmed to date? Why is it that the supplementary election list does not state the address of registered voters? Why are DLP supporters involved in registering and reconfirming voters? Why have voter ID cards not yet been issued to reconfirmed and registered electors in keeping with the law? Why are projects being started in Roseau North only now, after 26 years, in the face of an upcoming by-election? Why does a candidate need police protection to campaign? Can a dysfunctional electoral commission effectively oversee the upcoming by-election and future general elections? There have been public calls for the current commissioners on the Electoral Commission to resign. Would a commission with new commissioners be functional without the reforms as suggested by Sir Dennis Byron? The current reconfirmation exercise underway is fraught with irregularities and malpractices that call into question its legitimacy. Will this actually bring forth a new voters register that meets international best practice? Without campaign finance reform, there will be a major imbalance for opposition parties and independent candidates in competing with the ruling party that has governed for 26 years. So are future elections destined to continue with the same taints which the CCJ had already cited? Should opposition forces advocate for international intervention before the general election? And besides calling for election observer missions for general elections, what actions can opposition parties and independent candidates pursue towards a free and fair electoral process in Dominica? And what are the areas in the new electoral laws passed in Parliament in May 2025 that are considered not to be conducive to a free and fair electoral context for Dominica? With the residency requirements in the past electoral laws now abolished, should we expect large numbers of diaspora-based Dominicans to continue accepting inducements such as free transportation and stipends from the ruling party to show up to vote? We look forward to contributions of Justice Dr. Irving Andre, UN Ambassador Crispin Gregoire, ENT Specialist Dr. I.P. Pascal, and Social Scientist Simeon Joseph to this topic, the plague that is destroying Dominica's free and fair democratic elections. Tune in Tuesday night from 8 p.m. for more on the Global View on Q, only on Q95, the big station, because you know it's true if you hear it on Q.

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2: 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Aluminum seamless
3: gutter. Passes all for much.
4: Just short of a length. I mean, maybe waist height on Baba Azam, and he turns it down to the man at that deep backward square leg position. Kimo Paul is on doing the fielding, and they pick up an easy single. Baba Azam onto 71, 219 for two, brings Abdullah Shafiq back into strike.
3: And first class cricket in India and Pakistan. There's similar type pitches to this one here at the Queen's Park Oval. So they are in their comfort zones here. They're not going to get out if you don't bowl consistently well.
4: Well, here is Joseph. Comes in nice sunshine, brilliant sunshine still here at the Queen's Park Oval. And is into Shafiq, and he's showing him the broad bat as he plays it out to mid off. And there is no run. Score remains on 219 for two.
3: Yeah, and the other thing is that Shamar Joseph is bowling against guys who can play low bounce and deliveries, skiddy type deliveries, because that's exactly what they get in Pakistan. Now, if you're bowling to the Australians, because they're accustomed to taller fast bowlers, they might have a problem. But these guys are very adept at facing the shorter fast bowlers. As we've seen from Shah, Shah is not really tall. So they're accustomed to different heights, different trajectories, and that's why they're showing the full face of the bat.
4: Partnership of 121 so far as Joseph into Shafiq, and he's long forward. It almost looks like a practice session as he pushes this one out to cover, and there's no run. The end of the over from Joseph, he's completed 9 overs, 1 for 53, as Abdullah Shafiq is on 77, Baba Azam on 71. And you were talking a little while earlier, Tony Gray, about Jamal Warwick and Joshua Bishop. I know you're concerned that maybe Bishop might have been a better option. Now, Bishop, in the first last season just completed, he's picked up 16 wickets at an average of 25. Yeah, from 122 overs, Warrican has bowled 137 overs and picked up 13 wickets at an average of 29. So Bishop has bowled something like 15 overs less, but has picked up 3 wickets more. As Hodge is going to come back, or Hodge is going to continue, my apologies, as the ball is just played out to the man out at that long on position, and they pick up an easy single. So Baba Azam on to 72, 220 for two, as Hodge is into Shafiq, and he's in defense, pushing it back up on the offside. There's no run.
3: I like Joshua Bishop as a player, overall player. He can bat a bit. He's had what, 2 first-class centuries. It's a good delivery. Yeah. And the other thing is that he's ambidextrous, having that ability to bowl both ways and throw both ways too. And the thing about it is that he's an excellent fielder.
4: Yeah, it's Hodge. It's Hodge. And backing away Shafiq, but hits it straight to Seals, who is at that cover position. No run.
3: I had the opportunity of working with him in 2017 to prepare the under-19s for that World Cup.
4: Here is Shafiq long forward, and Hodge turns, goes back to the top of his mark as that ball was played out to Brandon King at that short extra cover. One delivery left in this over from Hodge, and giving it a little bit of air and driven past King at that short extra cover out towards Roach, who is at long off, and they pick up an easy single. One more to the total, goes on to 221 for two at the end of the over. Shafiq is on 78, Baba Azam is on 72.
3: And I remember writing my reports on him and to the West Indies Cricket Board at the time. And it was about his attitude and his maturity as a bowler. At 17 years old, he was, and the ability to deal with pressure, playing in the 50-over tournament, regional 50-over tournament. And it seems that he didn't look intimidated at all, and he bowled very, very well in all sorts of situations. So he was situational there, and I have plenty time for him. I just think that he's long overdue on a test team or wide ball cricket.
4: Yeah. We haven't seen Justin Graves, Tony. We'll talk about that in a minute because Shamar Joseph is getting ready to start a new over. His 10th over, 1 for 53 so far, 221 for 2, as he starts to run into bowl to Abdullah Shafiq. And this is short, and he's pulling it high over the mid-wicket fielder in Brandon King, and it goes for 4. That was short. And he was in position quickly with Shafiq, and he just hit it over mid-wicket, as comfortable as you like, down to the boundary for 4, 225 for 2. Now, Tony, we've not seen Justin Graves for not even one ball, but he's spent the entire time on the field. Now, I don't know the injury, the extent of the injury, but my point is, if he is that badly injured that he cannot bowl, surely he should spend some time off the field getting some sort of treatment. But as I said, I don't have a clue how bad the injury is, but he's been on the field for the entire 51 overs. Here's a delivery that Shafiq is playing out to mid-wicket, and there is no run.
3: Yeah, I tend to agree with you, Colin Murray, because he could further injure himself, and he's a key component to the West Indies team now as a cemented all-rounder. I mean, people talk about Jason Holder coming back into the team. I don't see that happening at all. This guy has earned the position as the best all-rounder in West Indies cricket, so you have to protect him from injury too.
4: Yeah, but if you notice, he's only fielded in the slip region and at gully. He's not moved anywhere in the outfield. Even now, when you look at the field, there's no slip, but he's feeling like a straightish gully. Here is Joseph into Shafiq outside the line of the leg stump, and Shafiq just gets inside of the line and allows it to go through. So you look at the field here, Tony, very defensive now because there's that straight gully in Graves. Then there's a third man point cover mid-off, so 5 on the offside, and then on the onside a mid-wicket, a deep square leg, and a man at fine leg. So it's
3: but you can't really set a field for bad bowling. You got to bowl one side of the wicket, but I don't think that he has good rhythm at all from that end. That's why I said bring him from the northern end, try something different, but it's been mundane out there and it doesn't look good at all.
4: Well, here is Joseph into Shafiq, and he's pushing it out in front of him on the offside, and there is no run. You look back now at the West Indies innings, Tony. They're being dismissed for 344. you're laughing.
3: Because
4: it should be really. They should have gone on this pitch, because you're saying
3: right.
4: The pitch is good. It's excellent for batting. So how did West Indies get bowled out for 344?
3: Well, I mean, they didn't go on. I mean, good batsmen got good starts consistently, and they didn't go on. So they got good starts, but they had to concentrate for long periods to get centuries. Two of them should have gotten centuries.
4: Well, here is Joseph into Shafiq, and
3: wow.
4: He turns this one towards the man at backward square. He was hustling for the single, thinking there may have been two in it, but Kimo Paul quickly around to his right and limits the scoring to a single. So one more to the total, 226 for 2. Shafiq on to 83. Baba Azam on 72 back in strike.
3: Yeah, and this is not normally his position, Shafiq. He normally bats at about 6 or 5, but he's been put in this number 3 position. And because he has added motivation to cement his place on this side, he's putting down his head.
4: And the
3: he's looking for a century.
4: And the injury to Shan Masood.
3: Yeah, looking for a century.
4: Yeah, he's right. When you get back into a team, you don't want to get out. You want to.
3: Well, tell us about that, Colin Murray. You've been in and out of teams a lot.
4: Here's Joseph into Baba Azam, and he plays it out on the offside, and there is
3: tell
4: no
3: us about
4: run.
3: Your personal
4: it's
3: experiences.
4: It's the end of the over. It's the 226 for 2, and you really want to know, huh? I will tell you that off air, because what I would like to tell you, I can't tell you on air. So I'll have to tell you off air. Okay, don't worry too much. I'll give you the answer later when we off air. I'll let you know. Because I think you deserve, you will be very much deserving of the answer.
3: Yeah, and then the other thing to look at is that Jomel Warrington bowled too long. So they got accustomed to Jomel Warrington bowling. And then when you brought on Hodge from the other end, came like nothing to them. They're very adept at playing spin. And you want one of your main bowlers all of the time against these two, because these are the two main Pakistani batsmen.
4: Yeah.
3: And you have to try to get one of these wickets. And if they get up to 400 runs, 450, could be trouble, because the pitch will get worse for batting.
4: Well, it's 226 for two. Ruston Chase is into the attack now again. He had three overs a little earlier, three overs, none for nine. And it means that he's going to be operating and bowling to Abdullah Shafiq, who is on 83. And I tell you, both look good for hundreds, Tony, but big hundreds. Tell you what, something has to change, because, you know, the way these two are batting, they're comfortable, they're manipulating the ball to the away from the fielders, they're getting the boundaries. It's been a really super... You've got to give them credit, though. They've batted extremely well. I know you may want to say, well, the West Indies didn't bowl as well as they can. Probably not, but these two have batted extremely well. Well, here's Ruston Chase into his fourth over. And a delivery, giving a little bit of air, and trying to turn it into Shafiq. And he's pushing it out on the offside. Chase himself just runs across quickly to his left to do the fielding, and there is no run. Chase again with his second ball of the fourth over, and it's being played out towards Hodge, who was at a sort of, I would say, more of a extra cover, and it was played to his left where cover would have been. There was Shafiq thinking of the single, but Baba Azam was not interested, and he had to go back to the safety of his crease. Here is Chase again at one that he's trying to get some turn out of it, but it was too short. And there was Shafiq just playing it off the hip region to the right of mid-wicket. And they take a comfortable single. So one more to Shafiq. He goes to 84. Total on to 227 for two. As Brandon King is the man there at mid-wicket doing the fielding. Chase in again to Baba Azam. And he waited for this delivery outside the line of the off stump. And he was guiding it to the left of Hodge. Now, he is left-handed, but from the time he played it, you could see him trying to get it just wide enough for him to get the single. And immediately as he played it, he called for the single, and through they went. 228 for two as Chase into Shafiq, and he's playing it out towards long off, and they jog through for the single. One more to the total. 229 for two. Baba Azam on to 73. Brings Shafiq back into strike. He's an 85. One delivery left in this over from Ruston Chase. As Shafiq waits on him. This one, he's forward, pushing it back up along the track. It's the end of the over. It's 229 for two. Abdullah Shafiq is on 85. Baba Azam, 73.
3: Yeah, look at Ruston Chase. He's not getting the ball to turn. He's getting some bongs there. But if he bowls too slow outside the off-stump and it's short enough, it's really easy for the batsman to get back on their bat foot and work the ball through point. So if he's bowling short, he's got to bowl with a little bit more pace. But I think that he's affected still by that index finger.
4: Well, we have an

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I'm Sheridan Gregoire, Mr. G. With me is my co-host, Justice Dr. Rudy Andre, UN Ambassador Crispin Gregoire, ENT Specialist Dr. I.P. Pascal, and Social Scientist Simeon Joseph. We will discuss the topic, the plague that is destroying Dominica's free and fair democratic election. So here are some talking points or questions, if you like. What is the cause of the ongoing flawed electoral registration and reconfirmation process in view of the upcoming Roseau North by-election and imminent general election? Why are there so many problems with registration and reconfirmation in the upcoming Roseau North by-election? Why are certain persons who have been registered not being confirmed to date? Why is it that the supplementary electoral list does not state the address of registered voters? Why are DLP supporters involved in registering and reconfirming voters? Why have voter ID cards not yet been issued to reconfirmed and registered electors in keeping with the law? Why are projects being started in Roseau North only now, after 26 years, in the face of an upcoming by-election? Why does a candidate need police protection to campaign? Can a dysfunctional electoral commission effectively oversee the upcoming by-election and future general elections? There have been public calls for the current commissioners on the electoral commission to resign. Would a commission with new commissioners be functional without the reforms as suggested by Sir Dennis Byron? The current reconfirmation exercise underway is fraught with irregularities and malpractices that call into question its legitimacy. Will this actually bring forth a new voters register that meets international best practice? Without campaign finance reform, there will be a major imbalance for opposition parties and independent candidates in competing with the ruling party that has governed for 26 years. So are future elections destined to continue with the same taints which the CCJ had already cited? Should opposition forces advocate for international intervention before the general election? And besides calling for election observer missions for general elections, what actions can opposition parties and independent candidates pursue towards the free and fair electoral process in Dominica? And what are the areas in the new electoral laws passed in Parliament in May 2025 that are considered not to be conducive to a free and fair electoral context for Dominica? With the residency requirement in the past electoral laws now abolished, should we expect large numbers of diaspora-based Dominicans to continue accepting inducements such as free transportation and stipends from the ruling party to show up to vote? We look forward to contributions of Justice Dr. Irving Andre, UN Ambassador Crispin Gregoire, ENT Specialist Dr. I.P. Pascal, and Social Scientist Simeon Joseph to this topic, the plague that is destroying Dominica's free and fair democratic elections. Tune in Tuesday night from 8 p.m. for more on the Global View on Q, only on Q95, the big station, because you know it's true if you hear it on Q.

0: underscore and rate, and just you know, take the pressure off the feeling side. And you look at Jaden Seals, he's coming down to this end, and maybe there is going to be a change. He's going to try this end now. He's not bowled a lot. He's a fit young man. He's still, what, 24 years old? Yeah.
1: Yes, Jaden Seals, certainly, he's. I think you made the point, Tony, that he's one of the most improved bowlers in the world. Yes, he's 24, and here is a delivery. He's playing down towards the long on position, and they get a easy single. So one more to the total, 231 for two. Abdullah on to 87. Baba is 73. And Baba Azam back in strike, as this delivery, you can see Russell Chase trying to get some turn from that. He pushed it through, and there was not much. And Baba Azam just pushing it back up along the track to the bowler. None for 13. This is his fifth over. And no ball. So Roston Chase overstepping. So 232 for two, as he is in a quicker delivery but badly lined. They're going to get a single because it was outside the line of the leg stump. And there was Baba Azam just turning it to the right of the man at that short fine leg position. And they get a comfortable single. So one more to the total. 232 now for two. And Baba Azam back in strike on 73. Shafiq is on 87. Well, Shafiq actually is on strike, but he's on 87. Baba Azam is at the non-striker's end on 74, as this time he's playing it out to that short mid-wicket position, or a straight, not a mid-wicket,

0: guided it down to where third man would have been, and they were able to pick up two runs. That's a very good shot from Shafiq. So he goes on to 89, 235 for two.
1: Yeah, he's bowling too slow. If you're bowling that short, it has to be with a little bit more pace to bring the slip into play.
0: Well, here is Chase giving it some air, and long forward goes Shafiq, and there is no run. He's on 89, Babazan on 74. The partnership so far, 137, as Chase giving it some air, and he plays it out to King at that short mid on. The end of the over from Ruston Chase, 235 runs coming from it, which included a no ball. So he's completed 5 overs, none for 17. 55 overs have been bowled, Mr. Gray. And it's 235 for 2. Babazan, 74. Abdullah Shafiq on 89.
1: Yeah, what these two need to do is to cement a great, not just a good, but a great partnership. And they must be looking at the double century partnership or 200 run partnership because of the fact that their team, as we know it, to have that capitulation of the innings very quickly because of their lower half of the batting. So these two are set. They've been doing quite well. Both of them will be looking to reach the milestone of a century each, but they'll have to carry on to 200-run partnership to really seek the lead on the this first innings.
0: Here's Jaden Seal starting in over into Baba Azam, and he's playing it out to mid-wicket, and there is no run. Score remains on 235 for 2.
1: Yeah, this is better from Seals. You've got to be patient here on this surface. I know about it because I've bowled on a lot of pitches like this.
0: You've bowled on a lot of... I understand when you saw pitches like this, you pulled up an injury.
1: You
0: have a hamstring problem.
1: No, you just check the records.
0: I'll have to.
1: Just check the records.
0: Oh, okay. I'll check the records. I'll go back in. Do you have your records?
1: My father used to do that. Yeah, he was proud of his son. Unlike your father.
0: Here is a delivery that is playing out on the outside. Tony Gray, you know, I find you very insulted. You don't know my father. My father didn't never wanted to know you. But yet you're mentioning his name.
1: No, I knew his father.
0: You knew my father?
1: Yeah.
0: Oh.
1: What? A brilliant person.
0: What? Let me see
1: the
0: what...
1: The youngest... Al Valentine.
0: Let me see what...
1: Yeah, he was 23 years old
0: is handing you.
1: When he got to 100 wickets. He's the youngest, I think.
0: What about Tony Gray? Yeah. Why? I'm not seeing that. Nowhere close. Oh, Vidya, you're very... Here is the Seals into Baba Azam, and he's hitting this one down to a deep point position. It was short, and he picks up an easy single. So he goes to 75. 89 is Shafiq, 236 for 2.
1: Yeah, you have Sonny Ramadan, and his third would have been...
0: The mystery man, boy.
1: Yeah.
0: He used to bowl with his sleeve down, you know, Tony Gray.
1: Why? Colin Murray?
0: I don't know, Tony Gray. I tried to bowl with my sleeve down, too. Yeah, but it didn't work for somehow. Yeah,
1: no, not
0: work.
1: Somehow.
0: It didn't work. I was very disappointed, expected. I must tell you. It didn't work, I must tell you. But here is Seals into... this is Shafiq, and he's on the front foot, just opening the face, but it goes straight to Hodge, who's at that short point position.
1: Yeah, the other thing, Colin Murray, is after this two-match series against the West Indies team, Pakistan will travel
0: to
1: England.
0: That's going to be interesting.
1: Three test matches.
0: Yeah.
1: And we all know that England cricket is similar in a transitional period, I'll call it that,
0: yeah,
1: with McCollum being relieved of the red ball duties as coach.
0: But it's going to be interesting to see that series, and I'll tell you why. Because, you know, of course, we all know England, that ball moves around quite a lot. And I'm wondering how these Pakistan batsmen will cope with that, as this ball is played out to a deep backward square leg, as that ball is angled into Shafiq. So he goes to 90 because he picks up a single, 237 for 2.
1: I think it's probably would be slightly different this time around because of the weather conditions in England.
0: Yeah, it's very hot.
1: It's very hot. Remember the female World Cup? Wow. The pitches were brown in complexion rather than green, a normal thing in England. So it was vastly different.
0: Yeah, normally say a green. That's why you did so well in England. You got a lot of green tops, so the ball was able to move around.
1: Well, I'll tell you after this delivery.
0: Well, you don't have to tell me, Tony. I know.

0: There's a delivery that forward long goes Baba Azam and seals, does the fielding to his own bowling. It's the end of the over. He's completed 7 overs, none for 26. 237 for 2. Baba Azam is 75. Abdullah Shafiq is on 90. And Tony Gray, we have a hydration break. You can have the floor now. Let me hear you.
1: Well, you're making a salient point because when
0: what
1: I
0: about
1: play,
0: you and the green tops?
1: Well,
0: you never got wickets?
1: Sorry.
0: You were sorry that you never got wickets?
1: Yeah, no, but it used to be fast and bouncy. Remember, they prepared it for the late Sylvester Clark.
0: Yeah, that's how you liked that. You love that. Don't you love those type
1: of pitches?
0: And
1: then Waka Yunus came in, I think it was 91.
0: Wait. Yeah. Sylvester Clark and Waka Yunus was before you or you?
1: No. I was in between them.
0: You mean after Waka?
1: After Sylvester Clark.
0: They took you?
1: Well, they took me at the same time because Sylvester Clark. Yeah. Go
0: maybe
1: ahead.
0: They thought,
1: I know you want to hit me back.
0: Not at all. I never do that, Tony. I will never do you that, Tony. I will never, ever do you that. I'm very disappointed to hear you say that about me.
1: No, but it was a nice experience playing for Surrey.
0: Did Waka play when you were there?
1: The last year.
0: Yeah, he was quick, wasn't he?
1: Well, I thought it was going to be my last year because of what I saw from Waka. In the net situation, the first time I saw it was amazing. I was at a side angle, and I was watching him bowl to people like Alex Stewart and Monty Lynch. And every ball was hitting the stumps.
0: Yeah,
1: he was swinging the ball prodigiously and at pace, 92 miles an hour. It was amazing.
0: From what I remember, his run-up was it?
1: Excellent.
0: Yeah, he was.
1: It was long. Yeah, it was long.
0: But
1: yeah.
0: Very. He was. He always seemed to be in rhythm, wasn't he?
1: Always was in rhythm, yeah. And he had a wrong-arm action. I would call it a wrong-arm
0: right.
1: action.
0: Yes, I remember him, yeah.
1: That those guys reverse swung the ball a lot. And at high pace, Colin Murray, it was difficult. And two crushing Yorkers, too.
0: Yeah. When you think of Pakistan, when you had Waka and Wazim.
1: And Imran at the time.
0: Imran,
1: well, no.
0: He was before that.
1: He wouldn't have played with Waka.
0: Yeah. I mean, what an opening combination, wasn't it?
1: Yeah, one of the best in the history of the game. Not just test matches, but white ball cricket to one day internationals.
0: Yeah, yeah. And, you know, it's amazing because Pakistan and we go back to the era of some of the great West Indies teams. I remember the World Cup game, who could forget that, when West Indies won by one wicket against Pakistan in the 1975 World Cup. And in fact, had West Indies lost that game, Pakistan would have gone on.
1: As a semi-final.
0: Yeah. It was a group game. No, it was a group game.
1: Let's have
0: I am
1: video.
0: Telling you, I am not asking you. I am telling you.
1: Let's have video but check on it, please.
0: Video could check from now till next week. I am telling you, it was a group game. And what would have happened? The West Indies would not, had they lost that game,
1: qualified.
0: They would have not qualified out of the group. It was amazing. But you looked at the Pakistan batting in those days. I mean, it was superb. But go ahead.
1: You look at the psyche of the West Indians then. We talk about the skill sets. We talk about the fear factor of their fast bowlers. We talk about the intelligence and the skill factor of the batsmen, but we don't really talk about the psychological part of the game.
0: Yeah.
1: For example, we sometimes would make low scores, and then all of a sudden, we had the bowlers to back up, the batsmen not being efficient in those times. So we could have defended 120 at times.
0: Well, you're not missing any cricket because we're having the break. The drinks have gone off the field, all the reserve players with drinks, etc. And we're just about getting ready to resume as Chase starts a new over, and it's worked down to the deep backward square position by Shafiq. And he goes to 91, 238 for 2. Your expert, Vidya, you know you depend on him for everything. So give me the video. Let me hear about that Pakistan game.
1: No, well,
0: let's see.
1: You gotta be the mic.
0: I'm just looking. Oh, give me a chance. Jeez and ages. 266 or 7. Here is Chase into Baba Azam, and he's playing it down to the deep point, and they pick up a single. 239 for 2. Yeah, 260. Majid Khan, the great Majid Khan, got 70. Or got 60. Viv Richards, let's see, 1 for 21. He was the best bowler. 266 for 7. And West Indies, 267 for 9 in reply. What a game. As that next delivery from Chase. He's come around the wicket now. And he's pushing it out on the offside. But it would have been... can't quite remember the West Indies, the Pakistan full 11. I know the batting lineup was pretty strong in those days. Maybe Vidya can get me that scorecard. Yeah, you got Majid Khan, who's the captain. He was the opener. But here is Roston Chase. Delivery that is just on the off stump, and it's pushed out in front of him by Abdullah. He remains on 91, 239 for 9. Sadiq Mohammed, the left arm opener. Zahir Abbas. Here is a delivery that is pushed out on the offside. Seals is doing the fielding. Mustaq Mohammed, Wasim Raja, Javed Miandad.
1: Wow.
0: You hear that batting lineup?
1: Yeah.
0: I mean, what a lineup. And then, of course, you had Wasim Bari, the wicketkeeper. Safraz Nawaz.
1: Sweet here, bowler.
0: Yep.
1: Real good.
0: Here is Chase, and he's come down the track. Hit it high in there. Is anybody going to get under it? No. But you have to say he's lost his patience because Shafiq came down the track, had an almighty swing at it. The ball peeled off a thickish outer part of the bat, went high in there. And the ball, I think it's Kimo Paul out there, couldn't run in time to take the catch. But what a awful, it's probably the worst shot he's played, and he's got away with it. Shafiq, so it's the end of the over. 240 for 2. He goes to 92, and Baba Azam is on 76. But what a 266 for 7, Tony Gray. And those were the days. Pakistan team, a really very, very, very good Pakistan team.
1: You're talking about mom and dad. Javed Miandad.
0: Yeah.
1: Yeah, mom and dad. They used to call him mom and dad, yeah.
0: Oh, okay.
1: Yeah, one of the, I think the best Pakistan batsman ever.
0: Javed Miandad.
1: Yeah, yeah.
0: Oh, I'm not sure on that. Here's a delivery that's short of a length from Seals outside the off stump. And he's opening it and playing it out towards the point. I'm not sure on that.
1: I played against him back in 1986. Three test matches we played. Faisalabad to begin with. And this guy, I tell you something, he would be out there for about half an hour. And he would score 45 runs. And he didn't know where it came from because of his ability to manipulate the ball into the gaps. He was a frustrating type batsman to bowl against.
0: Yeah, I like.
1: And he would give you a little talk here and there too. That's the thing about it.
0: Yeah, he was
1: in
0: like
1: Urdu.
0: So you didn't understand what you
1: that's
0: say.
1: Right.
0: Yeah, he probably was calling you a potong, Tony.
1: You probably didn't know.
0: But
1: I got him out.
0: You got him out.
1: Yeah, that's the mention.
0: Well, that's very.
1: No, you wouldn't do it. You wouldn't look up for that record.
0: No, I'm going to check it.
1: I'm going to check it.
0: What year was that again?
1: 1986.
0: Yeah, I'll have to check it. I'm coming off the air shortly. We're coming off the air.
1: Video
0: is going to check it for you. I hope you're right.
1: Second innings, yeah.
0: I hope you're right.
1: But he scored some runs.
0: 100 and how many?
1: Not yet.
0: Oh, here is Seals. It's bowled just two deliveries of his eighth over. As he's in, is turned to leg. That's a good shot from Shafiq. They've gone for one, but they were thinking of the second. But Kimo Paul is out there at that deep backward square position, and they pick up a run. 241 for 2. Shafiq is on to 93.
1: You know, when you look at Roston Chase just now in a previous over, he was coming wrong the wicket to Shafiq, and he was slanting the ball. He drifted the ball away from him. That encouraged that poor shot. His head was in the air. And with an awful shot, not in keeping with what we have seen here.
0: No, and I tell you what, how do you think? But we're looking at Javed Miandad. His average is at 50 as a Pakistan captain. Here is a delivery that's short, and Baba Azam smashes it through the cover region. That's four runs. It was too short, and Baba Azam was on the back foot, and he hammered it. And there was Chanderpaul at a deepish cover, put in the dive to his left, and he had absolutely no chance. It rocketed into the boundary board, and that's four runs. So it's now 245 for 2. Baba Azam on to 80.
1: Now the transition from Brian Lara Cricket Academy, the way they bowl, the West Indian bowlers bowl, and to see what they're doing now, they're pulling down the deliveries a lot of the times. Now he's very strong off the back foot, as he has shown off the front foot too. So they have to get that in between length. But that was too short, and he's very adept at playing that shot. A valiant effort from Chandapal in that cover position, but to no avail really.
0: Tony Gray, I'm surprised I'm able to speak, you know, because Vidya just showed me something, and I'm totally bewildered. Here is a delivery that is flicked down to the deep backward square position, and they go through. I'm going to tell you because I'm stunned. I'm absolutely stunned. He is showing me that on debut, Tony Gray, wait, I need to see. I see he got number 10 out. He got got number 9 out. Who else? He got any batsman? We got Imran Khan. He got Imran Khan. And he got Qasim Umar. What about Javed Miandad?
1: No, the second innings.
0: Second innings. We need it. But he got 4 wickets in the first innings, did he? 4 wickets, my word. And what about the second innings? 2. And it was one of those 2, Javed Miandad? Yeah. Oh, man, Tony Gray, I'm proud of you. I can't believe it. Thank God for stats, and thank God you can look up these things. But it's the last delivery from Jaden Seals. I think with that, Tony, I'm so shocked. I think I'm going to come off here because it's just about time. 246 for 2 at the moment. The two batters, Baba Azam is 81. Abdullah Sharif is on 93. And to carry on to the rest of the day's play, it's going to be Vidya Ramphal and Jared Basu.
1: Well, simply, the West Indian bowlers have not been consistent enough on this surface. You have to play to the conditions. And this condition here is really about batting. And the batsmen have the advantage, Vidya Ramphal, and they're making full use of it. Let's see if Rustin Chase will try the same thing that he tried just now, coming round the wicket and trying to slant the ball or drift the ball away from the right-handed Baba Azam.
2: That's exactly what he might be trying to do. He is coming round the wicket here, Tony. Thanks so much to you and Colin. And this one has worked on the onside behind square. That's going to be 2 at least for Baba. In fact, they just go for 1. The shadow is starting to lengthen across the field. Oh, well, Shea Hope didn't see it and almost copped that in the face. Luckily for him, it was away from him. He was looking directly into the sun. But Baba gets 1 all the same. 82. Abdullah, who survived a rather agricultural shot in the last over, he is out for 93. Here's Chase now. He's round the wicket. And let's see if Abdullah will try a repeat here. He is forward to the next delivery. Plays it straight back to Chase, and there is no run. And here is Chase back to the top of his mark. The shadows are starting to lengthen. In fact, one of the towers, the mast, is coming straight across the northern wicket, actually. Northern part of the pitch itself. The next delivery is defended by Shafiq. There's no run. So yeah, hello and welcome back to Jared Basu. And so no wickets falling in the last session. And Pakistan's 2 primary batsmen here, they are nearing hundreds at the moment. Here's Chase once again. And Shafiq is looking to pull that one away. Didn't get all of it. Straight to Chandapal, and there's no run.
3: Hello, Vidya. Hello, everyone. And it's just been a bit of the same, really, since last we were on commentary. The West Indian bowlers have not been penetrative. I don't think I've seen them create even a slimmer of a chance.
2: Here is that delivery from Chase. Played square of the wicket. Just going to be 1. He and Baba cross closer to the keeper's side, and they trot down for 1. And looking at Greaves, Graves pick up the ball, and he's reaching down very gingerly. I think he still has a bit of problem with that upper thigh that he injured while batting yesterday.
3: That's the only reason I can think of that he hasn't bowled today, is because that leg is not sufficiently fit for it.
2: Here is Chase, and forward to it is Baba, and there's no run. He stays on 82. Abdullah is 94, and the Pakistan team are 248 for 2. And just as Colin was saying, why is he on the field then if he is not going to be bowling? Perhaps he should rest up and try to get over this injury as quickly as possible.
3: with the expectation that we will be batting a second time. The West Indies will bat a second time with Pakistan on 248 for two. That single in that Rustin chase over, bringing up the 150-run partnership between Babar Azam and Abdul Shafiq. And Abdul Shafiq actually has a double century in Test match cricket. So it tells you that his 201 that he scored, he has that propensity to score big runs when he gets in. And he's showing us a bit of that, Abdul Shafiq. West Indian bowlers, on the other hand, I rather suspect, though, I think for me, I would have really brought the seam bowlers on from the northern end. But Rustin Chase sees it differently.
2: Here is Jaden Seals from the southern end playing off the back foot of Shafiq and straight to the fielder. And there's no run in that 150-run partnership put on by these two batters. Shafiq has contributed 66 and Babar Azam 82. He has dominated the partnership. Babar, he's at the non-striker's end. Shafiq has gone through the gears here. Started off very well, was going better than a run of ball. And there's sort of, as Babar started to take control, he played second fiddle, and he's done that all the way through this partnership. So they batted well in partnerships. Now Shafiq is facing up to Jaden Seals, and that one, ooh, he tried to turn that one on the offside. It went on the offside instead, out the leading edge, and away to the fielder. There's no run, and I wonder if this is bothering him. The mast of the lighting tower, the shadow of it is right over the pitch. So where Jaden Seals is pitching the ball, that shadow is actually on the pitch. So the ball's actually coming from light to shade.
3: And then the lights are on as well, too.
2: Yeah, they are.
3: So the little extra glare as well from both the lighting tower and the light at the bottom of the stand that is on now as well could be just a little off-putting for the batter.
2: Yes, Seals trying to capitalize on that. He's in to bowl to Shafiq, who's hitting at into the gap between mid-on and mid-wicket, and picks up one. And outside of the wild shot that he played in the last over, where that landed safely, we've had those two run-out chances. So those are the only chances that the West Indies have been able to get out of these two batters.
3: Yeah, and another example of Abdullah Shafiq, now that he's at the non-strikers and he's now going on to 95, he scores big runs. He famously had 160 against Sri Lanka back in 2022 in Gaul. They were chasing in the fourth innings, 342, and they got there on the back of his 160, Abdullah Shafiq. So the temperament, as you say, a rash shot a couple of overs ago, but he's back into his zone now.
2: Yeah, it Seals, and Babar Azam turns this behind square. There's a fielder out there on the boundary, just going to be one. And he is up to 83 now. Abdullah, just one shot away, one big shot away, actually, from a 100. The 250 is up for the Pakistan team. And they continue to pile on the runs here pretty quickly.
3: And it's still just an estimated under just half an hour to play in the day again. Probably just about 20, 25 minutes again. And it'll be interesting to see if they just continue to milk, or if they're going to try to go after the bowling, get some quick runs before the end of the day's play.
2: Well, this is pulled away. It was short and very, very rising very, very slowly. And Shafiq had enough time to swivel and play that behind square to pick up one. So Abdullah up to 96 now. Babar, who's on 83, is back on strike. The 250 up for Pakistan. And the 250 up in 360 balls. So that they're starting to increase the rate at which they're getting them at the moment.
3: For a very long time, the West Indies captain has had a deep backward square leg and a fine leg. And I have not seen any one of the fast bowlers bowl a bouncer yet.
2: Yes, Seals, well, they bowled a couple, but not well directed. And the next one is outside the off stump and taken by Hope, so there is no run. Abdullah stays on 96, Babar is on 83, 251 for two, the Pakistan team. Late on day two here at the Queen's Park Oval in Port of Spain. And they're going to continue here, and it looks like Hodge is going to be bowling from the northern end. So your hopes of seeing pace from both ends, we haven't seen that.
3: And
2: it's a problem here because Graves is injured. Roach, I believe, was off the field up to a couple of minutes ago. I'm not sure. In fact, he's there. He is in now at the fine leg position. So we've had a couple of substitutes on. And I don't think we're going to be seeing Graves bowl at all for the rest of this match. So that's a bit of a blow to the West Indies here. He took those incredible five wickets in five consecutive maidens at Taruba. So let's see what they have in store here. Kavim Hodge gets some words of advice from Roston Chase. And Chase has installed himself at a leg gully here as Hodge is bowling from the northern end. Here he is now, and that's turned behind square. So one to the total, and Abdullah is going to move on by one. He's not going to get a second. He would have loved to get a second run. He's up to 97. Babar is 83, and a Pakistan at 252 for two. And he is nearing, Shafiq, what will be his sixth test 100.
3: And I mentioned that bouncer, not one of the seam bowlers bowling any bouncers. And that's just a highlight earlier. Mentioned that. Change the plan.
2: Hodge to Azam and just patting that one off. And something we don't see too much of anymore. Just patting that one away. It was dropping outside of the leg stump. We have seen batters embarrassed that way. Some of them have patted forward the wrong way, and you see the ball spinning behind them and they're getting bowled. This one is on the pads, and Baba is clipping this into the onside. We'll pick up one to deep mid-wicket. Chandrapal is there in the shade just in front of the stand, in front of the scoreboard, and he, well, the screen to be exact, and he picks up one. 97 Abdullah, he's facing up now to Chase, to Hodge, and he gets one. Plays it out to mid-wicket, and so he trickles on to 98 now. Baba is 84, and what a performance it has been by these two batters. I just want to give you an idea of how they've done it in a bit here. But where's that next wicket coming from for the West Indies?
3: I get the impression, though, that the West Indies are just trying to see out the end of the day's play at this point. Get into the dressing room, have a shower and a good night rest, and a talk with the bowling coaches.
2: Yeah, that's certainly the case here. The two right-handers have done well. The next one is on the line of the leg stump, played out towards short mid-wicket. There's no run. The majority of runs have come for Shafiq from the flick shot. 25 runs he's taken in that way. Next delivery is padded away for from Hodge. That's ending off the 61st over. Pakistan 254 for two. They trail by 90. Babar is 84 and Abdullah is on 98. Could this be the over that he gets his 100? So far, 25 runs he's produced from the flick shot. His control is 93%. Baba, 91% in terms of control, and he also has played well through mid-wicket, picking up 23 runs. That's the most so far.
3: And sometimes those type of stats would also tell the story on the other side of the coin of where the West Indian bowlers have been bowling today. If I pick out, for example, the two on drives through long on off of Kavim Hodge, it was too full and into the pads, and they were able, in fact, they were full tosses. You look at some of the cover drives and cut shots that they would have amassed their runs. It tells you the bowlers were too short and too wide on that occasion. So a lot, as I mentioned, they're probably trying to get to the end of the day's play, the West Indies, so that they can actually just refresh, take a break, and get sit down with Ravi Rampol and the bowling coaching staff and come up with some different plans for tomorrow.
2: Shafiq bowling, playing to, facing up to Kemar Roach, who's back on the attack, 4 overs for 29. Not often you see him with 4 overs for 29. A gentle loosener, 123 kilometers an hour, that delivery. And an update on Abdullah Shafiq in terms of his run scoring. And this will add to your point. The most productive shots after that last over would have been 25 runs from the flick shot and 25 runs which have been played through the extra cover region. So either too full and on the leg side or too full and on the offside. Just too full for the West Indies overall. This one is driven out to mid off, and there's no run from off the bat of Shafiq.
3: Yeah, and I think the last time we were on commentary, when we came off commentary while Tony and Colin were on, I caught a glimpse of one of the monitors in the TV broadcast room, and that's the analysis that they were showing on TV, more so for Kavim Hodge and Rustin Chase, the spinners, who were too full for the better part of their spells. And that just allowed the Pakistan batters to get into their rhythm and their motion and get their runs flowing.
2: Hence Roach now. He's also been very full. That next one is guided towards Graves, who dives across and pushes it towards Hope. And there's no run. He has not moved from that gully position, at least to when the seamers are on at all. And that one went straight to him. Abdullah, 98. That could, if it had gotten past him, that would have been 100.
3: And just an air of anticipation amongst those few Pakistani fans, and of course in the dressing room as well, to all the Pakistani players are out on the balcony.
2: Here is Roach to Shafiq, and he's playing with a dead bat out towards the cover region, and there's no run. Being very patient, and certainly not what we saw from a couple overs ago, where that was a really wild shot. That was so out of character from everything that we've seen from him throughout the day. And I know that internally he was admonishing himself for playing such a rash shot.
3: Yeah, I mean, you look at the 98 runs from 166 deliveries, and he's batted well past 2 hours already. It tells you that he's been very circumspect.
2: And Shafiq is playing this on the onside. That's going to be a single. It takes him to 99. That's all it's going to be. And the fielder coming across to make the stop. So he's at the non-striker's end. The Pakistani supporters in their green and white, they are on their feet at the moment. They are clapping away inside the Caribbean stand, which is just next to the Brian Lara Pavilion. And though they make up a large part of the supporters in that Caribbean stand. And one of the supporters, the Pakistani supporters, is wearing whites today, G'ing up the crowd. Here's Roach to Babar Azam. This one is a shorter delivery that Babar has eons of time to play. Plays it out to mid-wicket, and there's no run. So he stays at 84. Abdullah is going to face up to the next delivery. He's on 99, and Pakistan at 255 for two.
3: If I was a betting man, I would say that this next over would bring that milestone for Abdullah Shafiq. Again, that's just an extension on the point that we're talking about, where he scored his runs, how long he's taken at the crease. That rash shot that he did play, a rush of blood, but outside of that shot, he has been very responsible in his batting. He's played the ball on merit. He's respected the good balls. He's put away the bad balls. He's even turned a couple of good deliveries into runs. And that's what you want to see from your premier top order batters. And he's been able to also go through the gears, because he started off a little bit slowly. When Babar Azam joined him at the crease, he increased his scoring rate. He went back down. So he's shown the full array, Abdullah Shafiq. And he's going to face up onto Jomel Warrican. Could this be the over for the milestone?
2: Yeah, it certainly should be. 99 years of 167 deliveries, 9 fours and 2 sixes. And he looks on. There is a leg gully, a slip, and a bat pad in place for him as Warrican is back on. He's bowling over the wicket. He's in to bowl to Shafiq, and who's looking to paddle that around, misses it. It's off the pads of Shea Hope down the leg side, and there's no run. Perhaps an opportunity. That one was squatting as it went through.
3: Would not have been happy bowled the Warrican on 99.
2: Nobody would be happy with that.
3: And looking back at the replay, bowled around your legs, I don't think you'd be happy today.
2: Warrican trying to prize him out here on the milestone. This one's down the leg side, and trying to get him to play perhaps to get a bat pad catch there, or play towards that mid-wicket region. But that one was fired, and he allowed it to go through to the keeper. Well taken by Hope. Warrican hoping to he can spring some magic here late for the West Indies. They've already gone past the 5:15 mark. Here he is into Shafiq, and almost played it back to the bowler. Well, that line of attack, he's been bowling primarily round the wicket that time, almost got him to play a false shot back into the hands of the bowler.
3: Leading edge, just threw the shot too quickly. And thankfully, no pace on the delivery from Warrican.
2: Warrican to Shafiq, and this one he's trying to turn away down the leg side again, true to Hope. And that's exactly why he played it so poorly, because he misread the speed of the delivery. Warrican just holding a little back there and almost back into the hands of the Barbados bowler.
3: And there might be a sweep shot coming.
2: Here's Warrican to Shafiq. And that's down the leg side. There were Pile for a catch of the wicket. There was an edge. It hit something, but Shea Hope is saying it hit the pad. Chase, in fact, was interested in appealing that. He has the sunscreen all over his face and all over the sides of his face and his cheekbones and down to his nose, so does cut an unusual figure as he watches Warrican in to bowl to Shafiq. And he gets a short one, he pulls it away, and he's celebrating out there. He punches the air, looks towards the dressing room. The Pakistanis are up to celebrate the sixth test century for Abdullah Shafiq. He raises his hands. Now he kneels onto the turf here at the Queen's Park Oval. Hands in the air, looking down, says a quiet prayer. And with Babar Azam at his side, those two celebrate what has been a fabulous century here at the Queen's Park Oval.
3: Yeah, I mentioned a couple of overs ago that the entire Pakistani team had come out onto the balcony in the sitting area in front of the dressing rooms. This is why they came onto that balcony, so that they can see their man Abdullah Shafiq get to the milestone and stand up and applaud all of them. This masterful innings from a masterful player. And I mentioned a little while ago that when he scores runs and when he gets himself set, he goes really big. Having scored a double century already in Test match cricket and also a match-winning 160. And for the Pakistanis, they'll be hoping to see him continue on, and probably even I tell you, if he does get a double century in this innings, that means that Pakistan will have a sizable lead, and that's what the Pakistan team, the entire coaching staff and all his colleagues would be hoping for, none less than his captain, who's on the other end and who's also smelling a milestone.
2: Yeah, he is getting pretty close to it, and the Pakistani supporters celebrated inside the Caribbean stand. And Shafiq, what a picture it is of him just kneeling down, his hands up in the air, and saying a quiet prayer to his maker, and thanking him for the opportunity. And it means a lot to him, because after being in and out of the Pakistan team, he hasn't played for Pakistan since October 2025 in a test situation. On his return match, marks it with 100. What an outstanding performance. And given that he is the replacement batter for Shan Masood, here we have the two number threes for Pakistan scoring hundreds in consecutive test matches.
3: He's just given the coaching staff another headache when Shan Masood is fit again. How do we pick between them?
2: Well, he actually bats lower down, so he's going to maybe come in at five or six or so. So that'll be a great headache for them to have. And Ahmed Shahzad is right next to him, and he was just patting him on the back. Tejaran Chanderpaul is doing some running repairs at the moment. It's been a dispiriting afternoon here for the West Indies. The last wicket fell at 98 for 2. We're now 259 for 2. And this partnership has reduced to what was a healthy lead into one that's only 85 now, with 8 wickets remaining. Of course, you can't forget that Pakistan's lower order has not been producing at all. So a breakthrough here could do the trick for the West Indies. Babar Azam forward to it and picks up, will not get the single down to mid on. Now he will be focused on getting the 16 runs that he needs to get to his milestone.
3: We talk about that Pakistan lower order over the last few years not producing much with the bat. Abdullah Shafiq is just one example. Shan Masood is another example of why they have not had to perform that much over the last few years. But in saying that, it's going to be down to the execution of the West Indian bowlers should they create the breakthrough.
2: Roach to Babar Azam, flicks it square of the wicket. There's protection out there behind square, so fielder comes off the boundary to stop it. And back into the gloves of Hope. Well, it's a lot cooler now in the afternoon here, and just to give you an idea of how it is, one-third of the ground is now completely covered with the shadows. The Constantine stand away to our right, that's where the sun is behind, and it's thrown its shadow across the ground, so everything behind the northern wicket, at least on the right side of what we're looking at, is completely covered. That's where everybody wants to field at the moment, I think. Here's Roach now into Shafiq, straight to mid-wicket. There's no run, and an outstanding partnership. And The thing is that Shafiq has played second fiddle to Babar, getting to his milestone first. And look at the Pakistan captain has played a big part in his... he even gave him a little kick in celebration, didn't he? He just gave him a little playful kick on the back of his legs.
3: Yeah, he gave him a big hug and then a little tap on the back and a little boot on the calf. And you can see the captain is happy for him.
2: Really happy, real affection between those two Pakistani players. And Shafiq forward to the next delivery, just pushes it out to mid-off and there's no run. And when you're batting with somebody of the quality of Babar Azam and he's there and he's telling you, it's like, you know, you're playing for Real Madrid and the likes of Zinedine Zidane's your coach and he's telling you, well played.
3: And so. I was just about to tell you that the fact that Babar Azam is so happy for him, when you have a leader like that in your group, as a player, it just adds to your confidence. Hey, my coach believes in me, my captain believes in me, my captain is happy, genuinely happy for me getting to a milestone.
2: Here is... Roach now into Shafiq, and he plays that down to mid-on. There is no run. A lot straighter here from Roach this time round. A couple of birds on the field. I recognize one of them. It's a couple of them. It's called a southern lapwing. If you've ever been chased by one of those, it's like being chased by a pit bull. They come after you. You go anywhere. They have a nest. You go anywhere close to them. They keep flying at you, and sometimes they might even fire a peck at your head. Yeah, they're on the field right now, so they're pretty close to Shea Hope. He's not going to want to contend with any of those. Here's Roach now to Shafiq, who's playing this oppishly into the gap. That's going to run down to long on, wide long on. They will get two, so he moves on by a couple. And that should take him to 105, and Pakistan to 262 for two. 64 overs gone, and they trail the West Indies first innings total of 344 by 82. Well, I thought that was going to be the last ball, but it was a no ball as signaled by the TV umpire.
3: I was just about to say that the effects of a long day are starting to bear fruit and come to the fore, because even Ruston Chase, in fielding that last delivery, he kind of just stopped it with his foot and ran past it and then ran back to collect it.
2: Yeah, it's been tiring and dispiriting for the West Indies in this late session. And Shafiq showing a bat that looks as broad as a door at the moment, playing it out to extra cover, and there's no run. He and Babar Azam have looked very comfortable out there at the moment, and that alone is dispiriting for the West Indies team, who have struggled to take wickets here. The last wicket falling, 98 for two. That was Ul Haq Awais, actually, LBW to Warrican when he was 55. Before that, Ul Haq caught Warrican Bol Joseph for 14, and the West Indies are looking to get for the breakthrough late here. Here are the bowling figures for the West Indies so far. Kemar Roach, 6 overs, no maidens, none for 35. Jaden Seals, 9 overs, none for 35. Jomel Warrican, 23 overs, 1 for 73. Shamar Joseph, 10 overs, 1 for 58. Ruston Chase, 7 overs, none for 22. And Kevin Hodge, 9 overs, none for 40. Those are the figures so far. And you will notice that there's no Graves, and if in case you're just joining us and wondering why, he has a thigh injury and has not bowled at all. Warrican bowling on a different line of attack here. They're focusing more on the leg stump with the ball turning across the left-hander at the moment.
3: Yeah, it's all too easy for the batters now. The plan is clear, and from that angle and with that line, you've taken a couple of dismissals out of the equation.
2: Yeah, it's more of a negative line, and this one, Babar is forward to it, plays it back down the track, and it's all defensive at the moment here for the West Indies, with the shadows lengthening across the pitch, and the shadows, their confidence ebbing with each ball here. Here is Warrican, forward to the next delivery is Babar. Now, did he strain something there? It might be a touch of cramp, because as he leaned forward, just sort of jumped up quickly and was there, stepping away from the wicket, kicking the pain away. Ruston Chase has a little smile on his face as he watches Babar. And Babar is turning this one behind square on the leg side. We'll get one, so he moves on to 86. And given that it's already almost half past five, this could very well, you think we might get a couple more overs here?
3: Given that there is a spinner, at least at one end.
2: At least one.
3: And it might be possible to get two more overs in.
2: Yeah, we could. And it's become a bit brighter, actually, in the last couple of overs. The next one is flicked away behind square. And Abdullah moving on by one. He has accomplished his first task of the day to get his 100. I'm sure tomorrow he's looking for some more. That one turned behind square. So Pakistan 265 for two. One ball remaining in Jomel Warrican's over. His 24th. Here he is now. And the ball is defended and the over has come to an end. Let's see what the umpires will do here. Baba definitely looks like he's having some problems. Maybe a little bit of cramp here. The umpires looking at each other. And let's see when umpire Jayaraman Mandanagopal gets to the other end what his decision will be. I think definitely we should be continuing here.
3: Well, I think I just saw Kavim Hodge take the ball. And yeah, he's now taking off his cap and handing the umpire. So we're going to get spin from both ends. So quite possibly, as we just mentioned, the absolute cutoff time is 5:30. But, of course, the umpires would be cognizant of the fact they have to make up the overs that we lost yesterday due to rain. So they'll probably want to go right down. Bowling the spinner allows you to get a couple deliveries in that you would not, given the time that it takes for the fast bowlers to get back to their mark.
2: Yeah, Hodge is bowling the first one, driven back to him. And he would appreciate that. He's back at the top of his mark. This is going to be a quick over here from Hodge. Unless something untowards happens, and Shafiq getting onto the back foot, playing it out towards that mid-wicket region where a Django is moving across to make the stop. And the birds are having a fun time here. They're off the field and they're flying over the field. First time we've seen them for the day. Forward is Shafiq to the next delivery, plays it back to Hodge, and there's no run. Usually at this time of the day, those who have worked in this area will tell you that the parrots will be flying across and nesting in the trees close by. And Shafiq is flicking the next one to mid-wicket. Django is there again, and there's no run. Four dot balls so far. And they're closing up shop here, the Pakistanis. They have done the business. 265 for two for the day so far. This one's played square of the wicket, straight to Chase, and there's no run once again. Five dot balls. And how is this man feeling? Abdullah Shafiq, after getting a comeback 100 for him, he must be over the moon at this point. Now he's playing it into the gap and will pick up one down to long on. And that could very well be it for the day. The players are heading towards the pavilion at the moment. Umpire Mandanagopal has pulled off the bales, and that is it for the second day's play. Play has closed here just about 5:30, and the Pakistanis are walking off, and they would certainly be the happier of the teams involved in this contest.
3: Oh, by a long stretch, because starting the day with the West Indies only 5 wickets down and the potential of a lower order batting unit that can put on a lot of runs with the captain not out as well, who has test match centuries, you'd have probably expected the West Indies to score a lot more runs, and you'd have thought the onus would have been on Pakistan to come out and take those 5 wickets, and take those 5 wickets they did. Of course, we started a little bit earlier because of the rain from yesterday, but Pakistan made full use of that first session, bowling out the West Indies on the stroke of lunch, taking those 5 wickets for only just about 100 runs being added. They ended their first innings on 344, and when they came out, they stamped their authority on the game. The Pakistan, backed by 55 from the opener Azan, and then of course a masterful 107 from Abdullah, who's not out, with his captain Babar Azam on 86. They stamped their authority on the game. They came out and they let the West Indies know, hey, we are going after this game, we're going to make the move. And they batted like a gunslinger coming into a gunfight and pulling first before anybody else, because they got off to scoring at a rate of knots. And throughout the rest of the afternoon, the West Indian bowlers, save and apart the wicket for Warrican and the one for Joseph, they were non-penetrative. They seem not to have any plans to counteract the counteraction from the Pakistanis, and they end up on the day where they only take 2 wickets in the field, a day where they are also a one bowler short, if you will, because Justin Graves is unable to bowl. But definitely day two belong to the Pakistan team.
2: Well, West Indies started the day at 239 for 5, and they were bowled out for 344. The wickets to fall today Graves called Zafar bowled at Usman for 73. Chase bowled Shah for 70. Kemal Roach LBW to Khan for 19. Shamar Joseph quartered bowled Khan for 8. Warrican was not out on 5. And Seals was caught Baba bowled Khan for 8. The bowling figures for the Pakistan team earlier today: Muhammad Ali, 22 overs, 6 maidens, 2 for 67. Ubaid Shah, 14 overs, 1 maiden, 22 for 66. Ali Usman, 35 overs, 9 maidens, 2 for 80. And Sajid Khan, 3 wickets today, 32.4 overs, 4 maidens, 85 runs and 4 wickets. Salman Agha, 2 overs, none for 13. As for Pakistan, well, they were chasing down 344. They have closed to within 78 runs of that. And here's the card for them today. Azan Awais, LBW, Warrican for 55. Emmanuel Haq, Quad Warrican bowled Joseph for 14. Abdullah Shafiq, none out on 107 off 185 balls. Babar Azam, not out on 86. Four extras. If one thing, the West Indies bowlers have been fairly disciplined. One leg by and three no balls so far. The total, 266 for four in 66 overs. Pakistan trailed by 78 runs with 8 wickets in hand. So that's where we leave you for today. This is the end of play on day 2 of the second test between the West Indies and Pakistan at the Queen's Park Oval. On behalf of our commentators, Tony Gray, Colin Murray, Jared Basso, and our technical operator, Joel Smitty Thompson, I'm Vidhi Ramphal saying goodbye for now. And don't forget to join us tomorrow for more action on the third day of play.

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I'm Sheridan Gregoire, Mr. G. With me is my co-host, Justice Dr. Irving Andre, UN Ambassador Crispin Gregoire, ENT Specialist Dr. I.P. Pascal, and Social Scientist Simeon Joseph. We will discuss the topic, the plague that is destroying Dominica's free and fair democratic election. So here are some talking points or questions, if you like. What is the cause of the ongoing flawed electoral registration and reconfirmation process in view of the upcoming Roseau North by-election and imminent general election? Why are there so many problems with registration and reconfirmation in the upcoming Roseau North by-election? Why are certain persons who have been registered not being confirmed to date? Why is it that the supplementary election list does not state the address of registered voters? Why are DLP supporters involved in registering and reconfirming voters? Why have voter ID cards not yet been issued to reconfirmed and registered electors in keeping with the law? Why are projects being started in Roseau North only now, after 26 years, in the face of an upcoming by-election? Why does a candidate need police protection to campaign? Can a dysfunctional electoral commission effectively oversee the upcoming by-election and future general elections? There have been public calls for the current commissioners on the Electoral Commission to resign. Would a commission with new commissioners be functional without the reforms as suggested by Sir Dennis Byron? The current reconfirmation exercise underway is fraught with irregularities and malpractices that call into question its legitimacy. Will this actually bring forth a new voters register that meets international best practice? Without campaign finance reform, there will be a major imbalance for opposition parties and independent candidates in competing with the ruling party that has governed for 26 years. So are future elections destined to continue with the same taints which the CCJ had already cited? Should opposition forces advocate for international intervention before the general election? And besides calling for election observer missions for general elections, what actions can opposition parties and independent candidates pursue towards a free and fair electoral process in Dominica? And what are the areas in the new electoral laws passed in Parliament in May 2025 that are considered not to be conducive to a free and fair electoral context for Dominica? With the residency requirement in the past electoral laws now abolished, should we expect large numbers of diaspora-based Dominicans to continue accepting inducements such as free transportation and stipends from the ruling party to show up to vote? We look forward to contributions of Justice Dr. Irving Andre, UN Ambassador Crispin Gregoire, ENT Specialist Dr. I.P. Pascal, and Social Scientist Simeon Joseph to this topic, the plague that is destroying Dominica's free and fair democratic elections. Tune in Tuesday night from 8 p.m. for more on the Global View on Q, only on Q95, the big station, because you know it's true if you hear it on Q.

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